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4: News this hour from Town Hall. I'm Mary Rose. A new income analysis is challenging claims that America's middle class is falling behind.
5: Economist Steve Moore says Census Bureau sample data through May 2026 puts median U.S. household income at about $87,000. His analysis estimates real median income has risen 41% since 1984. The report adds that inflation-adjusted incomes declined during the pandemic, but have recently rebounded. The economic advisor in President Trump's first term says the policies of his former boss are behind the gains. Ken Lorman reporting.
4: Former state lawmaker and logger Troy Jackson has secured the Democratic nomination for U.S. Senate in Maine.
6: Jackson will face longtime GOP Senator Susan Collins in November in a race that could decide which party controls the U.S. Senate. Jackson replaces Graham Plattner, who won the Democrat primary in June but then withdrew from the race amid allegations of sexual misconduct. Jackson was selected by hundreds of delegates who came together for a first-of-its-kind gathering in Bangor, Maine. He won the support of almost all the delegates who gathered there to clinch the nomination. Bob Agner reporting.
4: Public policy expert Matthew Continetti thinks that the Democratic Party's core beliefs are increasingly out of step with mainstream American views.
7: Voters don't like socialism. They don't like Medicare for all. They don't want open border socialism. They don't want to have green mandates stuffed down their throats. And so the socialist rise within the Democratic left provides Republicans with the messaging opportunity.
4: Continetti made his comments to the Salem Radio Network. And police in Germany say the suspect in this weekend's deadly attack on Berlin's Pride Festival has died. More on these stories at townhall.com.
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0: Good afternoon and welcome back to the latest edition of Invest Talk. This is our Friday, July 24th, 2026 edition. And I'm excited for this hour with you to close out a very interesting week. A week of a lot of big earnings announcements, continued geopolitical volatility, commodity volatility, bond market volatility, not talked about as much, but definitely a lot of that. So a big week that we just finished up, and I'm here to close it out strong with you. But just like every show, our goal is to answer your finance and investment questions, and to the end, make you a better investor. So that you can take the data and perspective back to your own personal situation, not rely on just me or Luke or really any one person except yourself. Yourself so that you can make better decisions consistently, not just one time, not here to get a tip. It's about learning the principles of good, sound financial management. Now, in just a bit, I'm going to talk about today's market performance and run down the show topics. But first, let's tackle this caller question now.
1: Hey, Justin and Luke. This is Justin here in Colorado. I was looking at Cameco, Charlie Juliet. I was interested in buying it. It looks like it's come down over the past couple months. Wanted to see if they thought this is a good investment. Thanks for the show.
0: All right, looking at Cameco, CCJ is the symbol, domestic symbol. It's a Toronto, or it's on the Toronto Exchange, but also listed on the NYSE. The, I believe it's the second largest uranium miner, but really the largest uranium miner that you can purchase easily on major exchanges here. They also bought Westinghouse Electric Company, which provides nuclear reactors. They bought it out of bankruptcy some years ago. So it's no longer just a pure play uranium company. That gives it a bit of diversity, especially in an age when the demand for energy is just going up and up and up with AI and obviously domestic energy consumption rising for increased industrial demand, not just AI, right? Reshoring and manufacturing, for example. What's interesting here is that Westinghouse is about 50% of its revenue. Now, however, it's still about only 5% of its operating income. So yes, it has a lot of revenue there, but uranium is still what makes the bulk of their money. So understand that. It has come down. It's a name we've owned for clients for a long time. I think since the 20s, when it was in the 20s. It's at 87 now, but it's after a high of 135 just earlier this year. So definitely a large pullback, but I think it is at good support here. So this is an area that we've been patient really for most of the year to pick it up for new clients. And we just recently started picking it up for new clients now. Long term, very bullish on uranium. Most importantly, the cost of production still is higher than the current price of uranium. So there's not a lot of new uranium coming on because of that, which means that prices are likely to go up over the medium to long term. Now, we had a great show yesterday. We looked into the story. Dollar versus emerging market currencies. The safe haven rally a trap. I discussed how the U.S. dollar has been gaining ground as investors flee to safety, but a strong dollar has its own sets of consequences. We also answered a list of questions on CF Industries. And if you happen to miss it, go check it out. The best way to get every show is to follow Invest Talk wherever you get your podcasts. Now, we have a lot of ground to cover over the next 45 minutes or so. Our main focus point is about the Fed's impossible position. War inflation versus rate cuts. With oil prices spiking again. Gas crossing $4 a gallon in most of the country. Federal Reserve faces a nightmare scenario where energy-driven inflation could force rate hikes even as the economy shows signs of slowing. So we'll look at this push and pull and what it might mean for the macro environment and investors as a whole. Okay. Other topics on the docket, however, we're going to look at oil inventories. How close are we to a major spike in oil? We're going to look at that. And then we'll take a look at private equity. You know, it's one of my favorite topics because it's kind of boiling underneath the surface. And so many retail investors have been talked into buying it by their brokers at the major, you know, the major investment houses, the Morgan Stanleys, Merrill Lynch's of the world, etc. And it does have systemic potential problems underneath the surface, so we'll talk about that. We also have questions, voicemail questions about various investment options, as well as Dover Corporation, DOV, and of course questions that came in via the comments section on the Invest Talk YouTube channel. Now we're going to head to a quick break. Please remember you can call anytime and leave your question on the Invest Talk Voice Bank. If you're listening via our live stream or possibly on AM 1220 in the Bay Area, you can call right now at 888-99-CHART. Hang on, because I plan to talk about today's market activity in the next segment.
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0: This isn't really a copper play. 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
0: Let's go check in on a very interesting market to close the week. We had the NASDAQ suffering once again, large cap growth down nearly 2% on the day, but mid-cap value, for example, is up 1.3% of the day. So that continued market rotation we are talking about is not stopping. Really, it was a sell-off in the major chip names and mostly the major memory companies. These are the companies I was talking about for the last couple of weeks, maybe call it month, saying, these prices have gotten way ahead of themselves, very cyclical business. And yes, they are going to make a lot of money in the short term, but odds are extremely high that that will mean revert very rapidly. And so will the stock, and that's what you're seeing right now. Micron down 7%, SanDisk down about 11%, Seagate down 6.6%, Intel had pretty good earnings, but down around 8% on the day. Broadcom down 2%. And then you had names like Applied Materials and Lam Research, the chip equipment manufacturing companies. Those struggled. And that's really what was pulling the market down, at least the NASDAQ overall. The S&P was still up slightly, only 5 basis points, still positive. Dow was up about 0.5% on the day. What was interesting is you had some nice moves out of the software names. Adobe up 6, Intuit up 5, ServiceNow up 7.5. So definitely a rotation showing that the AI trade, the picks and shovels, the tech around AI infrastructure is certainly mean reverting. And what's interesting is you're seeing more sell-offs in the Elon companies, Tesla and SpaceX down over 2% on the day. Amazon down slightly, Meta down as well. Apple up 3.5% on the day, definitely the strongest of the Mag 7 currently. But the rest of the market, fairly green. The financials were broadly green. So very interesting on that front. Now, what happened elsewhere? Treasuries are a bit stronger. Yields are down about 1 to 3 basis points. So after a pretty big sell-off in treasuries for most of the week, you had a little bit of bounce to close the week. Dollar was flat. Gold ended up about 0.5%. Silver up 1.5%. But Bitcoin continues to struggle, down 1%. WTI crude down 3.1%, but still relatively elevated move on the week as a whole. So we'll see what happens over the weekend. We know President Trump likes to go big in the Middle East over the weekend and then kind of calm things down by the time the market opens on Monday. We'll see if that pattern continues as we move through the weekend. Let's take a live call. Victor from Illinois. How you doing, Victor?
7: Hey, how you doing today?
0: Good, good. What can I help you with?
7: Hi, I'm calling in. There's a ticker symbol that I'd like to get your opinion on. Okay. I have a holding of it in my portfolio. It's grown to a pretty decent size, but the ticker symbol is OSCR for Oscar Health.
0: Okay. And why did you buy it? What do you like about the company?
7: So I bought it probably earlier this year. My average cost is like around $12, so I'm up over 100% on my position. And I've sold a few shares because obviously it's a good amount of gain. So I sold probably about a third of my position originally, and I still have a significant portion, and it's recently been consolidating, and so I was just wondering what your opinion is, if I should cut some more of it, hold on to it, or if there's a position I should look at to re-add.
0: Yeah, well, good buy. Nice buying at around 12, which was near the lows in April. Now, like you said, it's moved up higher. It hit a recent high around 32, but now it's down to 28, so decent pullback, losing a bit of momentum, down 2.5% on the day today. Down 1.5% after hours as well. So you're definitely seeing some weakness. The profitability is still negative enough for everyone out there. They're a small health insurance company. Their market cap's only about $8 billion. Okay? Called Oscar Health, OSCR is the symbol.
7: Yes.
0: And if you go look at the numbers here, cash flow, about $2.8 billion, which is very high. Is that why you bought it? Was that strong cash flow?
7: Yeah, the strong cash flow, and then their most recent earnings after I bought it, they actually raised their end of year guidance, which actually really helped kind of push it up higher. And, I also had bought it because you were at the time now recently you started talking about like the healthcare sector and money rotating back into it. Mm-hmm. And United Health has also been doing pretty good recently. Mm-hmm. So I'm wondering if I should kind of either increase my exposure through this smaller company, seeing that they raised their guidance and are looking pretty good long term now, but I'm a little unsure if I should.
0: Yeah, quick question. I mean, first off, I would probably at least trim it at these levels. It's definitely losing momentum. Historically, their profitability is pretty meager. I do like their cash flow and how that's going up. My bigger question would be, what is driving that momentum? They were losing money for a number of years. What is their differentiator? If you're confident that their differentiator is going to hold, and they're going to continue to gain subscribers, then, you know, I would be more apt to hold a larger piece. But in the, at least the short term, it is losing momentum. I would probably at least cut it in half, from where you are now and rebalance it lower to a more reasonable weighting. Thanks for the call.
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0: Eric in San Francisco. How you doing, Eric?
15: Particular symbols that you've talked about in the past. That way I don't ask about something that you just talked about. You know, I don't always remember the ones that you talk about.
0: Yeah. That's a great question. Actually, if you go over to our website and you click on our podcast page on our website, you can actually, there's a podcast player there, and you can, I don't think you can search it, but you can definitely click on the more, and you'll see every ticker that we talked about in that particular show. So I don't know if you can search it. That's a good question. If you click on more for all of them, you can then search the page and then find particular ticker symbols if you're looking at a certain one.
15: Okay, great. The ticker I'm actually asking for is LITE, Lumentum. I want to say I remember somebody talking about it, but I'm just wondering, just looking for a buy point if you think it's a good company to hold.
0: All right, LITE. Definitely called about it in the past. I don't know if the recent past, right? Obviously, these things change over many months. But Lumentum, still the same company. They manufacture optical and photonic products. Earnings are accelerating to nearly $18 per share next year, which at, let's see, $762 a share. Now, what is that multiple? That's still pretty high, right? You're talking over a 50-time forward-looking earnings. That's pretty expensive. Now, solid-state lasers, class fiber lasers, ultra-fast lasers. So it's in the business of lasers and industrial applications of those, cloud, networking, all of that. So it's in the heart of the AI data center build-out. Here's my issue, is that even with all the great momentum of their business, earnings this year are supposed to be $8.23. Cash flow was negative as of the fall of last year. Excuse me, as of year end, it was negative $29 million during 12 months. Now it's positive $115 million. You're looking at, let's see, free cash flow. Excuse me, last quarter, $79 million. Sure, it's definitely on the rise, but based on the value and the market cap of $55 billion market cap, that's not good enough free cash flow for me. Honestly. Now, its profitability is very high, but it's a very cyclical business. Its profits were $6.05 in 2022, then only made $1.01 in 2024. So it's up and down. The momentum is waning just like the entire AI space. Let me give you, I want to give you a technical support, because that's really how you're going to have to play this, because the momentum certainly is headed the other way. Ooh. 445. That's okay. The area that I would think about picking it up.
15: Okay. Got it. Thank you. I appreciate your assessment.
0: No problem. Thank you for the call. Let's swing back to the InvestTalk Voice Bank. You know the number. 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
16: Afternoon, Justin and Luke. Chuck from Clayton. Love the show. Got a question about Solventum. S as in Sam, O as in Ocean, L as in Lincoln, V as in Victor. I got a bunch of stocks. I kind of like the medical aspect of it because I don't have much medical in my portfolio, but right now it's about 1% of my portfolio and I'm debating, do I sell it and look somewhere else? Do I up it to 3%? Or do I just sit on it for a while and see where it goes? Again, whatever you can give me on Solventum and your thoughts on a new spinoff. Thank you for your time.
0: All right, looking at Solventum. See, earnings are supposed to be $6.55 this year, $7.10 next year, but it made $8.45 back in 2021. It looks like it spun off in 2024. The stock's just been kind of okay. It's been in a general uptrend, but not blowing the socks off of anybody. But a solid name, $13 billion market cap. Let me look at their balance sheet here. By the way, it's in the healthcare space. Decent balance sheet. Negative free cash flow, but return equity solid, about 32%. No dividend yield. Earnings up 7% this year, 8% next year. I'd have to look at your healthcare exposure overall. Relative strength is solid, 62. Profit metrics are good. I don't love that free cash flow number, but that can mean a lot of things. I don't know. I just think there are better options out there, to be honest with you. So I'm going to pass on Solventum. If you're looking in the healthcare space, we're finding much better opportunities than this. Thanks for the call. On the next InvestTalk, we'll look into the story. Gas prices going up in 2026. What the $4 pump means for your portfolio. U.S. gas prices have crossed the $4 per gallon mark again, as the ongoing conflict between the U.S. and Iran continues to rattle energy markets. And with the Strait of Hormuz under the threat and tanker traffic dropping, investors need to understand how this ripple effect reaches their wallets. So we'll talk about that and more on Monday. But for now, I'm Justin Klein. I'm ready to take your calls anytime at 888-99-CHART.
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20: Deseret News, I'm Mary Rose. Russian ballistic missiles struck Kyiv early Sunday, igniting fires and wounding at least three civilians. Local officials reported that later attacks in other parts of Ukraine killed at least two people. These strikes follow Ukraine's successful drone attacks, which have stalled Russian advances and increased pressure on Russian President Putin. A raging wildfire in southwest France has forced the evacuation of 55,000 more people overnight. This brings the total to 220,000 in one region alone, as flames have crept closer to Bordeaux. Authorities in the Gironde region issued evacuation orders Sunday for five more localities southwest of the city. And in Spain, authorities oversaw evacuations due to wildfires there in the Valencia region. This is Eseret.
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0: 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Let's talk about our main focus point, and that is the battle going on inside the Federal Reserve because of higher inflation, sticky inflation. For various reasons, it's not just the war in Iran that's pushing energy prices up, but there are other factors as well, which we'll get into. And then the pressure, obviously, politically to cut rates from the White House. So the question is, what direction will they go? Are they going to fight inflation? Are they going to appease the president? We'll see. Now, overall, the June CPI number actually fell a little bit. Really driven by gas prices. That's the biggest driver of the drop in CPI, although the CPI still remains pretty elevated, well above the 2% target, still north of 3. Gasoline prices fell 76 cents from their peak on May 20th until the end of June, which is very impactful. It subtracted 42 basis points from CPI. So if gas prices stayed the same, you'd have, once again, pushing towards 4% inflation. Then you look at things like services. Service inflation remains elevated. Even core inflation looks sticky, kind of around 3%. And while gasoline prices and oil prices, they're very volatile, we're obviously going to see a tailwind to inflation data for the month of July now that rates are prices are going up again. But all of the inputs to the industrial base from things like natural gas and urea and copper and aluminum, all the things that are impacted by what's going on in the Middle East, that's starting to feed into the broader economy. Go look at PMI prices, delivery times, shipping costs. They all point to a building pipeline of pressure in core goods. And then there's the AI story. Computer prices are likely to continue to go up. We saw Apple raise their cost of the MacBook and iPads. There's also rumors that the new iPhone Pro that's going to be announced probably in September will have a $100 or $200 bump from their previous price. Why? Because of the cost of memory. We know that they're trying to get approval to sell iPhones with Chinese memory, Chinese-made memory that's usually banned. That would only go into phones that are also sold in China. But still, trying to find ways to ease the pressure of high memory prices. And just hardware prices across the board. So that's going to be another tailwind to inflation. Especially in an era when, you know, our entire world runs on these devices. Then there's the tariff aspect, what you're starting to see is a push through to higher costs for professional services. Think of doctors, dentists, ophthalmologists. Why? Because the cost of the things they need to do their job are going up. The gauze and the tape and everything that they use to run their practices, those import costs are going up because of tariffs. Now we know those tariffs were deemed illegal, but now they're pushing those through once again via other means. So I think that's still a tailwind in the background. What's interesting, I read a good report. And it was talking about one of the reasons why actually the inflation on the tariff side wasn't quite as bad as everyone expected is that a lot of manufacturers started to trade down in quality. So they skimped on the quality of the inputs for those devices or those end products in order to counter the higher import costs. Pretty interesting. Once again, core inflation is going to remain sticky around 3%, services as well. And the big question is, what does the Fed do about this? Right now, the market is expecting 1 to 2 rate hikes. Remember, going into the year, we were at 2 rate cuts. So it's a very different environment. And now, there's about a 40% chance. This is very interesting. And I think one of the reasons why you've seen rates go up recently is that there's a 40% chance that the Fed will raise rates next week. Next week. That's one thing Kevin Warsh has kind of pushed is not a lot of guidance for the market. So by year end, now there's a 40% chance of 2 rate hikes. Now, I still don't think they'll do it. I think they're still going to wait for more data to come in. The June number probably was enough to say everything is okay, even though now oil prices are resurging. But this isn't a Fed that's very clear on what they want to do. There are major banks like Bank of America that are saying they're going to raise rates 3 times this year. There are others like LPL that say they won't raise rates at all between now and year end. But either way, what you have to understand is that this is a sticky inflationary environment. What they do is anyone's guess. But ultimately, this is an era where you have to keep your duration short. You have to understand that you can have major sell-offs in growthier names, like kind of what you're seeing right now, without a recession, like you did in 2022. I think we're creeping up on that potential moment. The InvestTalk Voice Bank never closes, so your finance and investment questions keep coming. This one came in earlier today on 888-99-CHART.
1: Hey, guys. Great show. Listen to it pretty much every day. I have a question about my 401k through my employer. I've been contributing for about 4 years, well, since I've been with my employer. And up till now, I've had everything going into a target-dated fund. Now, I've been looking at some other investment options that I have, and there are two international funds that I can choose from. One is the MFS International Equity Fund 3B, and the other is the Spartan Global X U.S. Index Pool Class D. I can't actually find much information about either one of these, but from what I can find, the Spartan one seems maybe to be a little bit better. So I was just wondering which one of those you would choose, and also how much would you recommend that I allocate within my 401k contribution? And keep in mind, I've only been contributing to a targeted fund up until now, so maybe I should go a little bit extra for a few months or maybe a year or two to bring up international exposure, or if I should just choose a set percent and forget about it. So anyway, I'd love to hear your opinion. Thanks a lot for everything you do. Bye-bye.
0: All right. Looking at the MFS, International Equity Fund, Class 3B. This one's very interesting because I've never seen this. We use Morningstar for mutual funds. It's kind of the best data provider on that front. It has a one star, but they have it as a gold fund, which is quite interesting to me. But go look at the performance, the 3 years, only around 3 years. It's pretty bad. 94th percentile? This is interesting. Just trying to find as much data as I can. Yeah, I'm just trying to find. So yeah, I mean, that one's okay. Okay. The other one is, so some of these, when you're looking at 401ks, oftentimes you get funds you can't really buy elsewhere. So what I would always say, this is what I say for everybody out there. You should always know, and I mean, maybe you don't take advantage of it or not, but you should know if you can opt into what's called a self-directed brokerage account. They call it brokerage link at Fidelity. We manage a lot of 401ks through that, which we custody clients through Fidelity. They're offering the brokerage link, and then we can buy kind of whatever we want for clients. Or you could buy whatever you want as well. I don't have much data on that second one, but the MFS International Fund, that one is honestly not that great. That's my issue, is the performance over the, let's see, I'm looking at different time frames. Yeah, it hasn't really been that great. The 5-year quartile is 78%, which means 78% of funds have done better than this. So I would be talking to your company to see if you can get some better options here. I need to look at the Spartan one and look at performance relative. You can get performance relative to its peer group, and if it's in the, you know, top quartile, then I would probably think about buying it. But I would probably have at least 20% of your portfolio in foreign stocks or foreign equities. Now on Friday, we genuinely make time to make a quick rundown of some key benchmark numbers. So let's do that right now. The 2-year yield was at 4.33%. Last week, 4.16%. So nice little move there in the 2-year treasury, kind of reflects what I was saying. The Fed expectation, or the market expectation of a potential Fed rate hike next week. That's huge. 10-year treasury yield, 4.67. Last week, 4.54. That's up 13 basis points in 1 week. This will feed into mortgage rates, for example. Let's see where Mortgage News Daily is where I usually go, kind of real-time rate outlook here. 30-year fix. There we go. Yeah, I mean, we're at 6.85. So pushing back towards 7 on the 30-year mortgage rate. Definitely going to impact the housing market. Gold prices, $4,056 an ounce, a $44 increase from last week. So you're starting to get some juice here from gold and the precious metal market. Still way up from where it was about a year ago, where it was about $3,300 an ounce. And now, like I said, a little bit above $4,000. Silver, $58.25 an ounce, a $2.19 increase compared to last week. So silver starting to get a bit of juice as well, and still well higher than it was just a couple of years ago when it was in the low 20s. Oil, right around $90 per barrel, $89.75, $7.03 increase compared to last week, so nearly a 10% rise in oil overall. And that's feeding into gasoline prices, down now over $4 a gallon, $4.10 on the national average, a 12-cent increase compared to 1 week ago. And what are we, just a few years back, we were in the low threes. Now in California, we're averaging $5.56 a gallon, a 16-cent increase compared to 1 week ago. For comparison, in North Carolina, if you're listening from North Carolina, you're still below that $4 level at $3.81. So that was a quick rundown of some major market numbers as we close out this Friday. Let's go pivot to another listener question from 888-99 chart.
3: Hi, good afternoon, Luke and Justin. This is Rob calling from Las Vegas. In my quest to branch away from some of the mag stocks, I was looking at Dover Corporation, ticker symbol DOV, for industrial exposure. I picked up about half a position back in November. Yesterday, after a slight earnings miss, it fell intraday about 9.5%. I don't think it's a falling knife. I think it's more of a post-earnings profit-taking. So I picked up more at about 194. I think at that time the PE ratio went down about 18 versus its peak of 22. Incoming orders have increased about 16% year over year. Their full-year EPS guidance has been raised, and I think there's some secular AI tailwinds. And my question is, what would you do in this position? I'm looking for it as a more of a long-term play. I would love to hear your analysis on Dover Corporation. Thanks. Have a great day.
0: All right. Dover is quite the company, fairly well diversified. Just pull this up here. Didn't work. Sometimes my systems want to run slow for me. I don't know why. Typing it in, thinking about it. It just doesn't want to go to it. There we go. Nope, maybe that's not it. Okay. Well, you know, I do the show on the fly. I have a lot of systems, and sometimes those systems just do not want to cooperate with me. So I'm going to have to pivot over to another one. But this is an industrial name, fairly well diversified. I can sit there and tell you all the businesses that they're in, but they're in aerospace, defense, industrial, a lot of different end markets. Overall, what I like is the trend in earnings. $5.93 back in 2019. This year, $10.68. $11.71 next year. If you go look at its profitability, not blowing anybody out of the park, 15% return on equity, which is solid, but historically it's pretty elevated, pretty in the, mentioned the high teens, low 20s. I like that. Good cash flow. You're not getting it at a bargain here, but I do think this recent pullback is more of a buying opportunity than to sell. So I would be buying Dover, D-O-V.
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6: Hey, Justin and Luke. Happy Friday. Hope you guys are having a good one. I have a question about a company called LiveWire. Ticker symbol is LVWR. Looks like it had a little pop today. I'm just curious what you guys think, because it's well below its 52-week average, but it did run up about 70% today so far. So just let me know what you guys think on this one, if it's a good risk versus reward. Thanks, and have a great day.
0: All right. Looks like LiveWire, LVWR, up 87% today. 87%. Very interesting. Just looking at some of the news here. It looks like it was earnings related. Oh, it unveiled a very low priced model. It makes electric bikes. That's what LiveWire does. Historically, though, it loses money. This is a penny stock. Its high last year was all the way up to $9 per share, and then it bled for the past year and a half or so, all the way down

0: very negative $50 million, negative $50 million. Now, they do have some cash in their balance sheet to get them through. That's the good thing. They have about $100 million in cash. So it gives them some runway. Their free cash flow last quarter was $14 million, which is about what it kind of steady state at. So you have some time, a couple of years for maybe this model to hit, right? To cause a big spike in revenue. If it does, and it can do it at positive margins, then I think this is more room to run, but you have to be the judge of that. Odds are low, but hey, something to look into. Now, as we close the week, let's look into the oil markets, because we know we are well into this conflict that started on February 28th in the Middle East. And at first, everyone thought oil prices were going to spike to $150, $200 a barrel, but that did not happen. Why? Because there were ample reserves at that time across the world. China stopped importing a lot of oil. We started releasing reserves from our strategic reserve. That's now running down pretty considerably. And that's why the loss of about 13 million barrels per day of Middle East exports has not produced a spike in oil, but it has once again drawn down inventories by a cumulative 360 million barrels between March and May. That's global oil observed inventories. That's according to the IEA. Onshore stocks declined in June as well, dropping a further 96 million. So that draw is accelerating. And it's not just about crude, it's about refined products as well. Total crude and refined product stocks are at the slimmest level since 2003. Gasoline inventories at their lowest levels since 2012. So as we go into the weekend, understand that this margin for error is getting tighter and tighter by the day. So that's why I say I would still be long energy in the medium term, short term, shall we say. But if we do get a major spike, that's probably where I'd be starting to leg out of a lot of energy names. So I don't think that will be sustained for a long time. But be careful, because there could be a risk to markets as we head into Q3. Now, I'm Justin Klein, reminding you about KPP Financial's parallel investing. 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
1: 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Welcome in. I want to talk. Government contracting is one of these things that small businesses, I want to get a government contract. So the government contract gold rush. Is your business really ready? Is it really ready? Or do you just have dollar signs in your eyeballs? And that typically is, I have dollar signs in my eyeballs. I just want to get a government contract and I'll figure everything out later. When most entrepreneurs think about growing their business, they think about getting more customers, right? Well, we want more customers, of course. But what if your next customer was your city, your county, your state, or maybe even the federal government? And we know that every year governments on each level, of course, spend hundreds of billions of dollars buying products and services from businesses, just like our wonderful small businesses out there. I want small businesses to crush it. I want small businesses to make the money that they should be making with their customers, including doing business with the government, doing business with the state, doing business with the county, doing business with the city or federal government. So what's the real question? The question really isn't whether opportunities exist. We know that they exist, right? It's whether your business is really, truly ready to compete. I like readiness. I like the word ready. That's not a favorite word for business owners. And I say that because if it was a favorite word of yours, you would spend more time getting ready rather than jumping headfirst into opportunities or competing, spending time, money, and energy on competing when you are never going to win. That's just the way it is. If you're not ready, you're not ready. So you want to be ready. So, that being said, today we're going to talk a little bit about government contracting. And not just government contracting, but government contracting readiness. And how to position your business for success. How about that? Why don't we do that? Why don't we help you position your business for success? Can we do that before you jump into the next opportunity that's out there and you spend your time, energy, and money and you don't have a shot at realistically winning? Yeah. So let's start here. Let's start here. If you're kind of just hanging out, have that afternoon coffee to give you that final push through the day. Many small businesses assume government contracts are only for these big, large corporations. It's just not the case. The reality is that governments at each level, they intentionally, on purpose, purchase from small businesses. And they do that because they want competition, they want innovation, they want strong local economies to excel. And so when you go to a bidding opportunity or maybe a government contract summit, or they'll call it different types of names to learn about that opportunity. Maybe it's a summit, maybe it's a conference, maybe it's whatever it is. And I usually recommend that if they have, usually they have two, sometimes more. I recommend going to every single one of them, whether they're in person or online. Why, coach? Why would I do that? Because you can get a sense of who's bidding. Now, depending on the system they're using, for example, Periscope, if they're using Periscope or something similar, you can see who's looking at the bids. And if you see a bunch of large corporate giants in person, online, or whatever the case may be, don't sweat it. Don't sweat it. The government has to, for example, in the state of California, we're Silicon Valley, so we're going to talk California. Every state has some designation. And the state of California has a 30%, if you're doing business with the state, they have a 30% mandate of buying goods and services, products, almost anything. They don't buy everything, but they buy almost everything. They're not buying cannabis and things like that, but they buy a lot. So they're intentionally trying to do business with you. So that's first thing. You don't have to be concerned about competing against the big guy. So let me make some points for you. Point number one, government buys almost everything. So you just said that. Government agencies purchase office supplies, IT services. I just mentioned coffee. They buy coffee. Construction, marketing. And when I say coffee, I'm talking about loads of it. Not a cup of coffee. If you're contracting in your coffee company, it's a significant size contract. Marketing, consulting, like what I'm doing, consulting services, trainings, transportation, catering, janitorial services, landscaping, security training, healthcare, and thousands of other products and services that are out there. Don't ever disqualify yourself from competing if you are ready. Don't assume when you look at a contract that, or even if you're not looking at a contract, that they won't buy what you're selling. Other than the obvious things, they're not going to buy rated X anything, cannabis, alcohol, whiskey, you know, just use some common sense, right? Point number two, if you're taking mental notes, you may be driving. Every level of government buys differently. The cities, the counties, the states, school districts, universities, transportation agencies, utilities, and federal agencies each have their own procurement system and requirements. And that may come in, typically it comes in an RFP, request for proposal, or it might come in as, when they're thinking about it, as an RFI, request for information. So it could be, and there's several other terminology, RFP, RFQ, RFI. You know, there's just NOFOs, FOAs. So all of these acronyms kind of, the point is that the agency that is doing the government contract or agreement can use whatever instrument is relevant to what they're presenting. And they all You all have to, you have to prepare for them all the exact same way. If you're not ready, and don't get ready when the opportunity shows up. Get ready now. Get ready when there's nothing that you're looking at right now. You want to be ready before the contract or the opportunity shows up. And the same thing, you hear me talk about grant readiness. You want to be ready before the opportunity is announced. All right, point number three. Opportunities exist year-round. Year-round. They don't go away. Government contracts are not seasonal. They could be, but they come around every year. You're going to have some sort of government opportunities out there. And if you're not sure what's out there, like for any level of your government, go to their website. Especially the city, county, and state. State, look at, usually your state has some sort of database. In the state of California, it's Cali Procure. For your city, go directly to your city website and look for either doing business with the city or something similar. You'll find on the website, county, same thing. All right, so agencies, like I said, they continue to purchase goods and services, and they do that based on their budgets. So everyone has a budget, and those budgets are updated annually, emergencies, projects, and ongoing operational needs. So you want to be in that budget, like Santa Clara County. Santa Clara County has a lot of money. They have budget. That's really one of the great counties to do business with. If you're in the Santa Clara County Bay Area, nine Bay Area counties, Santa Clara County is one of them. So that's a place that you can kind of look around and see what they have. But look right there under your nose where there's opportunities. But you want to be ready. So we know the opportunities are there, but opportunity alone doesn't create contracts. Readiness does. And what are some of those readiness things to think about? If you need to make sure that you have your unique entity identifier. Where do you get that, Coach? You get it from SAM.gov. And it can take 3 to 10 days to get it or longer if there's any hiccups in the system. So you want to be prepared. Anyway, I got to get out of this next segment. Get out of this segment. Go to our next segment. Go to a commercial break. We'll discuss what procurement officers actually look for before they ever award a contract. So when we come back, a little bit more. 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We are Bay Area's business and finance leader.
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1: Welcome back in. Welcome back. Every day. That's a little older. Welcome back in, everybody. Welcome back in. Here we are, segment two, the readiness test. Would you hire your own business? Would you hire your own business? And when I'm teaching grant readiness, I ask, or even if I'm helping clients with a loan process, or the question really is are you ready? Would you loan to yourself, or would you grant to yourself? Would you give a contract to yourself? Be honest. Just be brutally honest. If not, we can fix that. We can fix that. We can, you know, plug the holes. Yeah. So what are procurement officers looking for? Are you really ready? So winning government work isn't just about submitting the lowest bid, although they do like lower bids, but they want the, if they're going for lowest bids, they're going for the lowest bid to a company that has the capabilities, like you have your capability statement ready. That's a readiness document you want to have ready. You know, when you're competing or when you're going after opportunities, building relationships with the government advocates for small businesses, they have advocates, folks. Become friends with them. And so they want the lowest capable business bid. So that can do it. So which means that the lowest bid may not win because they don't have the capacity or capability. So it might be a mid bid that's the lowest bid that has the capacity and capability to do the work that is being requested on that opportunity. So agencies want confidence. And can you give them that confidence that you can deliver exactly what you promised. Not that you just got a half $1 million contract, or you got a $1.5 million contract, or a $5 million contract. Can you deliver as promised? And if something happens to you, can your company continue to deliver? That's another biggie. If you're submitting and you're it's just you, that's like a no-go. You don't have a team. You don't have anyone else that could do the work. If something happens to you, if something happens to the key man, you're the key man. All right. So let's get to some points. Financial stability matters. This is such a big point. This is so important, because you might have to front low cost. Government buyers want confidence that your company can complete the work without financial problems disrupting the project. So most projects are front loaded. Government does not typically pay you up front. You do the work, you get paid. And so that front load cost could be, now in California, you have a 45-day prompt payment, but that 45 days doesn't start with you submitting your invoice. It starts when the government recognizes that you submitted the invoice and the 45-day prompt payment starts to a non-disputable invoice. If your invoice is disputed, it could drag it on and drag it out. So if you've just invested, front-loaded all the costs, $20,000, $30,000, so you have to have some way of financing the opportunities. So I would bring in, maybe you bring in someone like Marble Bridge, right? You know, that can do AR financing. So bring in a company that does AR financing. But, of course, you have to invoice. So account receivables, there has to be an invoice out there ready to be financed. And, of course, they don't finance 100%. But a lot of it, you know, a strong percentage of it, 80%, 85%, for you to continue to bid on opportunities and contracts and front load your costs. So you want to think about how you're going to manage that opportunity. Point number two for this: the readiness test. Are you, if you can't check yes to these points, just get yourself ready. Get in a position of readiness. If you need me to help you get ready, email me at onthe edge@businessontheedge.biz, and we can help you get ready. Your public image matters. So important. This stuff is good stuff, guys. So a professional website, business email, not Gmail and Yahoo, consistent branding, positive online presence. Don't get involved with all of the, you know, there's a lot of stuff going on in our world, especially on the political level. Everyone has to have a say, and just all kinds of nonsense being said on social media. Don't just, even if you have an opinion, don't post it. Just focus on building your business. Focus on building what you're trying to do in your company. Don't blow opportunities because you dislike something that someone says. And it doesn't mean that you can't post things, but just think about how you say things. Words matter. Okay, so positive online presence and current business information all contribute to your credibility. You want your credibility intact. Number three, operational readiness matters. Can your business scale? Can it scale? You get that contract, can it scale? Do you have systems in place, insurance, staffing, standard operational procedures, documented processes, quality controls to successfully perform the work? Not just, I'll figure it out if I get the contract. That is not how they award opportunities. Not by any stretch of the imagination. So government buyers aren't just buying a product, right? They're investing. They're investing taxpayer dollars in organizations, companies that believe can, remember at the top of this segment, I said, deliver. Can you deliver? Do you have the stronger foundation? Do you have the capacity? Do you have the capability? The stronger your competitive position, the better. I've got to go to a commercial break, but when we come back, we're going to talk a little bit about your government readiness checklist. I'm going to give you a checklist that'll help you out, what your readiness is. We'll talk about those points. When we come back, you listen to Margaret Jackson here on AM 1220 KDOW, Business on the Edge. We are Bay Area's business and finance leader.
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1: Welcome back, welcome back, welcome back. And we are talking old school. Old school, old school, okay. We are talking about government. Government is looking for businesses like yours, you small business owners out there. The government contract gold rush, is your small business really ready? They're looking for your business. Are you ready? 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No, are you really ready to handle the responsibility of the contract? Seriously. Your government readiness checklist. All right, so if you're taking mental notes, like I said before, and I hope you are, let's get into a few more things here that can help you out. 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Discipline. Are you disciplined? It takes documentation. It takes a repayment strategy. Okay, I'm talking about government readiness checklist. Lenders. Well, let me just say this. Let me back up just a second. So before you begin searching for opportunities, you want to spend time preparing your business readiness today that saves disappointments tomorrow. Okay, you want to, like I said, you want to be prepared. You want to ensure that you're making those agencies comfortable with your readiness. So when you are, you know, you want to make sure your business foundation is complete. Keep business licenses, tax filings, insurance registrations, and certifications current before pursuing contract opportunities. And I started a lead in with loans and microloans and all of that. And that's important. That would allow you to have some of that financial stability that I spoke about in the previous segment. And it certainly takes a level of discipline, a strong level of discipline, to have everything in order, your documentation, to, like if you use an AR financing company and all of that, they kind of go through the same processes. But in going down that checklist, again, make sure your foundation is complete. Know your industry codes. Most government purchasing systems have, and it's not just your NACE and SIC codes. 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System classified business using industry codes. Understanding how your business is categorized help agencies find you, and that you'll find are your NACE codes and your SIC codes and as well. But if you're in within their system, there may be other ways that they're designating you. 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I've got to go to a commercial break. We'll tie this up in the next segment when we come back, more on the government readiness checklist. 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
12: With SRN News, I'm Jason Walker. United States has not attacked Iran now for a second day, and Tehran says it has also halted attacks. The pause comes amid efforts to resume negotiations on an interim ceasefire deal. In the meantime, Israeli Prime Minister Benjamin Netanyahu travels to Washington Tuesday for talks with President Trump. Firefighters in Oregon facing very strong, gusty winds as they battle wildfires, dozens of them. A red flag warning continued to cross the state through much of the weekend as crews worked to contain some 50 different wildfires, primarily in the central and eastern part of that state. And raging wildfires in Europe as well. In southwest France, more than 200,000 people evacuated. In Spain, tens of thousands have been evacuated just west of Madrid. This is SRN News.
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1: welcome, welcome, welcome to the Small Business Concierge segment of the show. So much going on at Small Business Concierge, so much going on with our clientele, so much awesome, awesome businesses out there doing some awesome things that are going to show up in our new redesigned magazine. I'm so excited about that. We've been getting it retail ready. It's been taking a little longer than anticipated, but as soon as we get it out there, we will let you know. So be looking for that in our new website and all of that good stuff. So we're getting some things hot off the grill for you, on the edge, keeping things moving forward. So we're going to get back into our talk on really doing business with the government and making sure that you're really ready to do that business. And so we talked about, if you're just tuning in, make sure that your business foundation is complete. Know your industry codes. My third point on that would have been, or is, register where appropriate. Okay, so whatever the appropriate place to register, and that is from the federal government all the way down to your city, make sure that that's happening. They all have their system. Many states maintain supplier registration systems, and local governments often have vendor portals, and requirements vary. So check your state's procurement office and local agencies for their specific registration processes. And that there may include registering with Small Business Administration if it's federal. Again, I mentioned earlier in the show your SAMS.gov unique entity identifier, your Dun's and Bradstreet number, all of the, and by the way, Dun's and Bradstreet numbers are free, so don't pay for any other products or their services if you don't really need them. Just kind of know what you're investing in. And so registration isn't the finish line, though. It's a starting line. Once you're visible, now you can become a competitive business in the world of the government contracting gold rush. So I mentioned the lowest bid. Winning without being the lowest bid is important as well. Governments like the lowest bid, but, and I said before, lowest bid doesn't mean the lowest bid is going to win if their capacity capabilities are not there. So that's one of the biggest myths in government contracting, is that the cheapest bid always wins. Cheap is not winning. Lowest bid with the capacity and capability to do the work is idea. So just don't think that the cheapest bid wins. That's just not true. And oftentimes what I see businesses, small businesses do, they will underbid to try to beat other competitors. And the problem is that they put themselves in the red. Don't put your business in the red trying to win a government contract. There's no winning in that. There's no winning in that. It doesn't matter how much the contract is. If you are underbidding and it's putting your business in the red, that is a really, really bad idea. So anyway, so point number one, value often beats price. Price on value. 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There's always, when you see these little opportunities that come along doing business with the government, and you can go to these little freebie government events, go meet the small business advocates. They want to know you. Your state, city, government, federal, whoever advocates, go meet them. Let them know that you're there. Take your capability statement, put it on a QR code, or give it to them, you know, as a hard copy so they can match a face with a name. 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A lot of successful contractors begin with smaller contracts. So don't look at getting like some huge, crazy contract that you think you can win, which you probably won't. I'm just saying. Build small. Take the smaller contracts. Perform exceptionally well. Over-deliver. And use that experience to pursue large opportunities. What's great about these agencies is that they talk to each other. And they can recommend you, especially if it's a non-compete opportunity that they can provide. They can come straight to you and make sure that you're responding. Usually they're connecting via email or they may call, but make sure that you're ready. Government contracting is a marathon. Don't look at it as a sprint. So every successful project builds credibility for the next one. That's what you're trying to do. You want to get into government contracting, and it can be sustainability for your company for years and years to come. So I love it for small businesses. It can really, really make you a strong, you know, who can talk about government contracts is Elon Musk. It's true. I mean, the guy is crushing it on government contracts. So build a government-ready business before the opportunity arrives, which means you're getting ready now. So the businesses that consistently win contracts, they don't wait till the opportunity is announced. They don't wait for the solicitation to come out and it appears. And it's like, okay, I'm going to go after this opportunity. I can do this work. They prepared long before a solicitation opportunity comes so they can submit their first proposal. They're ready long before submitting that proposal, right? So readiness creates, what's my magic word? Confidence, folks. Confidence. You want to build that confidence. Businesses with solid financial records, organizational document, clear processes, and professional operations are positioned to respond faster and more efficiently. Think about that. I got to go to a commercial break. 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
1: Welcome back in. Welcome back in. It's been like old school, and some of us are much older than I am. So, Burn, baby, Burn. Welcome back in, everybody. We're at the bottom of our hour, just kind of wrapping up some of the things that you should know as a small business owner, how to be ready for competing on government contracts, things that you should be thinking about so you can grow and expand and build your business, which is an excellent way of doing it. I've worked with the state of California on opportunities. I've been on the California High Speed Rails Business Advisory Committee and the chair of their legislative committee. I've worked with the California Department of General Services for 4 years on just getting small businesses ready. So if you are not ready and you want to get ready, email me at ontheedge@businessontheedge.biz, and we will get you my calendar, get you on a call with me and see how we can help you get ready to compete, to really look solid to the government.

You want them to know who you are for sure. And then you want to think long term. Government contracting isn't just about winning one contract. You want to continue winning contracts. It's about building a sustainable revenue stream and long-term relationships with those public agencies, that business system that continues for you to do business over and over and over again. Isn't that the beauty of it? Right? So preparation isn't glamorous. I know this isn't glamorous, and I know we have our sometimes I'm on my soapbox, and I'm, you know, all fired up, and some days it's just, you know, oil in the wheels, grease in the cogs. Preparation isn't glamorous, but it's a must-have. It's powerful. It is the most powerful thing that you can do is getting into your readiness, whether you're doing government contracts, whether you're going after grant opportunities. You're awarded and winning because of the readiness, and it builds the confidence of those that are making those decisions to dole out either grant opportunities or dole out government contracts where they can feel confident that you're going to be able to deliver the business that you have promised. So businesses that invest in that readiness today often find themselves in position when opportunity comes knocking on the door. So you want to be in position when those opportunities come knocking on your door. You don't want to wait and then all of a sudden you're seeing something and it's like, hey, I'm going to go after this government contract and they just announced it last week. So make sure you're doing what you need to do. So what did we learn today? Let me do a quick recap for you here and we can wrap it up for today. Government agencies buy far more than most entrepreneurs realize. Don't count yourself out. Readiness is more important than simply finding contract opportunities. So much more than that. If you need help with that, again, email me at ontheedge@businessontheedge.biz. I will personally get you my calendar link. That email is directly to me. That's not a team member. That is directly to me. Get you my calendar link and we can get on a Zoom call and talk about where you're at. A strong business foundation creates trust with procurement officials. That's what you want. Creating trust. Registration and compliance are only the beginning. It's not the end goal. It's not the one thing that you need to do, but you need to be registered and be in compliance. It's only the beginning. You're thinking long-term success. 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So build your company with excellence, strengthen your operations, invest in your readiness, and position yourself before opportunity arrives. 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

0: The new tariffs on Canadian goods leave out an important category, fertilizers. The U.S. relies on Canada for potash and other agricultural products made more expensive by the closing of the Strait of Hormuz. Earlier this year, we spoke with businesses that were getting a first-hand look at the impact of the conflict.
1: We have seen a major impact on global nitrogen and phosphate values.
2: Josh Linville is vice president of fertilizer at financial services firm StoneX.
1: Most farmers will tell you those prices have skyrocketed, and it's based on the fear of a lack of supply that's out there. We have seen, because of the shutdown of the Persian Gulf, the global S&D for nitrogen and phosphate as well, which isn't getting as much traction, not as much attention, we are seeing both of those get extremely tight. So everybody is talking about the oil and the gas and everything else that flows through there. Few people know urea being the most commonly traded nitrogen product of the world, about a third of the world's product flows through that Strait of Hormuz. When you look at the top 10 list of global urea exporters.
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1: News this hour from Town Hall. I'm Jason Walker. A U.S. appeals court upholding an injunction that blocks President Trump's order to create a federal voter list.
2: The first U.S. Circuit Court of Appeals rejects the Trump administration's effort to overturn an injunction blocking the mail-in voting restrictions in 23 U.S. states that sued ahead of November's midterm elections. The ruling came Saturday. President Trump's March executive order directed the Postal Service to only deliver mail ballots to people on a government-created list of eligible voters. In June, a federal judge ruled that the states and Congress, not the president, had the authority to set election rules. I'm Julie Walker.
1: It is shaping up to be a very busy week for the president.
3: White House Press Secretary Karoline Leavitt says President Trump will be heading to Michigan Monday for a speech about the economy. On Tuesday, he will attend a funeral service for the late South Carolina Senator Lindsey Graham at the Washington National Cathedral. On Friday, the president is scheduled to hold another cabinet meeting.
4: The president will host the 13th cabinet meeting of this term at Camp David, which will be a lot of fun and something different for the cabinet to experience together.
3: Laura Winters reporting.
1: And part of the week will also have President Trump holding talks with Israeli Prime Minister Benjamin Netanyahu in the nation's capital. The Israeli leader will also be attending the funeral for Lindsey Graham, who was a great friend. Raging wildfires continuing in Europe. Tens of thousands of people in Spain and France have been evacuated. There have been reports of casualties there. And a strong gusty winds making life rough for firefighters in Oregon, battling dozens of wildfires hit hardest there, the central and eastern part of the state. This is SRN News.
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1: John Scott reports 11 people have been charged with causing the deaths of seven migrants.
6: A federal indictment says a Union Pacific employee found six bodies in a rail yard shipping container in Laredo, Texas. Authorities say smugglers left the body of another migrant near the tracks in San Antonio. They said the migrants were from Honduras and Mexico, all part of a human smuggling effort on the freight train. The Webb County Medical Examiner said heat stroke was the likely cause of their deaths. The charges are punishable by up to life in prison. John Scott reporting.
1: Federal wildlife authorities investigating after a video appeared to show a person kicking a protected sea lion at a beach in California. National Oceanic and Atmospheric Administration confirms an ongoing probe into the incident, but has declined to provide additional details. It's not believed the animal was hurt. Breaking news and analysis, townhall.com. California's treatment of businesses back in the spotlight.
7: Critics of Governor Gavin Newsom say California's civil rights enforcement has become a powerful tool for extracting massive settlements from major corporations. They point to the Riot Games lawsuit, where two women who said they wanted to cause social change reached an initial $10 million settlement before California intervened, and the company ultimately agreed to pay $100 million. Opponents argue the approach has created an increasingly hostile climate for businesses operating in the Golden State. Willie Nelson, The White House.
1: Well, the heat dome is expanding across much of the central U.S., pushing temps well above 100 from Texas up to North Dakota. 70 million people facing some heat advisories. Now, some people would say the heat is because of global warming. Most people, though, say the heat is because Well, it's July. More on these stories, townhall.com.
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14: Let's do a little bit of market commentary. The broader market rebounded this morning despite chip weakness. Midday, the S&P 500 was up 0.6%. The NASDAQ basically up 0.1%, and the Dow up 0.7%. So the Dow is the winner. Stocks continue to climb off their early lows as a solid showing from the broader market helps offset renewed pressure across semiconductor names. All 11 S&P 500 sectors traded higher. That's a broad market rally. Ultimately, with easing oil prices and easing treasury yields, Reuters reported that Pakistan and Iran are considering a new path towards peace talks with the U.S. after China intervened. And crude oil is down 4.1% today to $88 a barrel. Inflation concerns are starting to heat up, though. That's worthy of note. That is the message emanating from the bond market and the Fed funds futures market, which also contend with the news that the U.S. is imposing Section 301 tariffs of 10.0% to 12.5% on most of our trading partners to replace the IEEPA tariffs that were invalidated by the Supreme Court. On the bright side, relatively speaking, most of these tariff rates are lower than the IEEPA tariffs the Supreme Court struck down. In brief, I would say the markets would like to concentrate on earnings news, but it has some pretty big distractions with oil, Iran, and tariffs. American Express, Intel, Verizon, and Tenet Healthcare reported yesterday after the close, all topped consensus earnings expectations, but only Intel and Tenet are slightly higher today. The S&P 500 is having a very good year, but I understand that sometimes the days and the weeks don't feel so good. Sometimes the months and the quarters don't, but we're doing good work, and let's keep talking about this and keep an open mind for you. Apple's a big winner today, up 3.5%, as the Magnificent Seven standout is basically mostly higher of the group. The Vanguard Mega Cap Growth ETF is up 0.3%. So Apple's up $11. Interesting. It seems to do well when the market struggles with AI. Tesla, down 3.3%. They continue to move lower after the double-digit retreat yesterday. I heard one analyst talk about Tesla today, and I thought it was worth sharing with you. It's from Gary Black. He's the co-founder of Future Science. He said, investors are losing patience in the hype, followed by a lack of follow-through from Elon Musk. Kathy Wood's buying shares, but I don't know if that says anything. So the biggest question on Intel's earnings last night is seeing healthy demand. That's not a problem. It's converting that demand into sustained earnings growth while funding one of the industry's most ambitious manufacturing expansions. guidance is will remain super important, as every quarter we're going to ultimately look to see that there's evidence that Intel's AI-driven server strength and foundry strategy are reinforcing one another rather than forcing a trade-off between near-term profitability and long-term competitiveness. I think I mentioned this, but Robert Baird upgraded Apple today. No, I didn't mention this. He puts a $330 target on it from $310. William Power. Oh, I shouldn't say Robert Baird, because Robert Baird's the research house. William Power is the analyst. His quote was, "Port in the storm of software and mega cap tech capex. We expect solid third quarter results, driven by strong iPhone growth and steady services trends. Memory pricing remains a daunting headwind. Though price increases should ease the pressure, valuation looks rich relative to past trends, suggesting much of it's already priced in. But we expect strong free cash flow, upcoming product cycle, and early positive comments on Siri AI to support the stock." Okay. As a developer and operating system software for Apple, I'm a developer. I'm not developing it. Let me be clear. I've been testing the new fourth beta now for the new operating system. Siri is great. Thing that stinks for me, and this is just a side note, is every time I install a new beta, I have to re-index my whole phone, and it takes quite a bit of time. But that's okay. I'm not complaining. So I think one thing we learned this week that we have to talk about a little bit more is Wall Street's got a split decision on Alphabet's AI spending, and it's igniting a debate. And I think both are right. To what degree? Let's talk about it. Alphabet's latest earnings didn't create concerns about demand. Quite the opposite. Search, cloud, YouTube, and AI products all continued to outperform expectations. The controversy of their quarter centered on one question. How much is too much to spend on AI? By lifting its capital expenditure outlook for 2026 by another $15 billion, bringing expected AI-related investments to roughly $195 to $205 billion, Alphabet made it clear that management sees the AI race as an opportunity worth pursuing aggressively. Investors immediately focused on the implications for margins, free cash flow, and shareholder returns. They're not going to be buying back shares. They're not going to be increasing their dividend. The bear case on Alphabet right now is it's becoming increasingly expensive, AI is. And that's having us all go, oh boy. This was tight before, but now it's getting tighter. The most skeptical analysts argue that hyperscalers are in a period where enormous capital spending becomes permanent rather than temporary. Melius research analyst Ben Reitzes was amongst the most cautious, saying Alphabet is exhibit A for why you need to be cautious on hyperscalers. While cloud businesses continue producing exceptional revenue growth, he's arguing that these gains are increasingly being offset by relentless infrastructure spending. He believes Alphabet's free cash flow could turn negative as early as 2027 if current investment trends continue. His concern isn't simply about one-year spending, of course. It's that the economics of AI has fundamentally changed. Instead of generating excess cash that could be returned to shareholders through buybacks and dividends, big tech now maybe increasingly need to fund ever larger data centers, GPUs, networking equipment, and power infrastructure. Reitzes notes that the companies in AI, the hyperscalers, may even need to rely on more heavily on debt issuance or equity financing, just as capital markets face increasing competition from very large IPOs like SpaceX and soon to be Anthropic. AI could become a capital-intensive business, more similar to utilities than traditional software, is the thought. And I think there's a debate for that. Now, the bull case is spending is following demand. Most analysts see the spending surge very differently. Rather than viewing higher CapEx as evidence of deteriorating economics, they see it as proof that customer demand continues to exceed Alphabet's available computing capacity. J.P. Morgan's Doug Anmuth maintained his overweight rating on Alphabet while lowering his price target from 460 to 420, calling for the post-earnings weakness a buying opportunity. He says, "We would be buyers of Google shares on the pullback." He further wrote that Alphabet is simply accelerating the construction of servers and data centers because enterprise AI demand remains exceptionally strong. He believes Google is already demonstrating measurable returns on its AI investments through multiple revenue streams, through Google Cloud, Search, Gemini AI, YouTube, Workspace, subscription services, and advertising. Growth is winning the debate,
15: Growth is winning the debate for now. Roth Capital's Rohit Kulkari, he largely agrees with the bullish thesis. While acknowledging investors' biggest concern, his recommendation remains to buy on weakness, largely because revenue estimates continue moving higher. Further, Kulkarni admits becoming increasingly concerned about what he describes as long-term capital structure requirements necessary for Google to remain competitive in AI. The key question is no longer whether AI spending rises, it's whether it eventually meaningfully slows. And if annual capital expenditures remain near current levels for years rather than quarters, investors may need to rethink traditional valuation models. You can always find me online at robblackshow.com. 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Lots of content, lots of strategy. 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I've got a Pints and Portfolio coming up, as well as a seminar. 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
19: Some people on occasion say, I wish I had your job. I'm not really sure you do. I get up early, 4:30 Pacific time, so I can work on East Coast time. I do a lot of prep during the evening while I'm trying to fall asleep. I look at research reports, analyst reports on what they think the company's going to do, or maybe a sector. I look at a lot of financial statements, SEC filings. I'll listen to podcasts if there's someone who is pretty smart and talking. Maybe I get something cute out of it that I can use and embed into my content. One of the questions I get is, why should I work with a financial advisor? Because there's fees involved. I get it. Schwab says this one decision of working with a financial advisor can double your retirement savings. Now, I tend to say you don't really need a financial advisor until you're 50 plus. From age 20 to 50, I think you should be accumulating wealth. And then once you have wealth, I think you should manage it. And if you were to tell me the only thing I want to own, pick one stock for me, I'd say, do the S&P 500. No, let's do two. And I'd say S&P 500 and unweighted S&P 500. And then I'd say, no, let's do three. Let's do an international fund in there and a Russell 2000 small cap fund. And no, let's add one more thing, like an income fund. Wealth accumulation's not the hardest thing in the world. But according to Schwab's research, retirement savers who work with a financial advisor accumulated nearly twice as much in retirement assets as investors who manage their own accounts. That's an eye-opening statistic. I think it becomes materially important in retirement. Advised investors averaged $525,000 in retirement savings, compared with $286,000 for investors who didn't use an advisor. Now, before you assume advisors possess some magical ability to pick winning stocks, that's probably not what's happening. The real story is a little more interesting. A lot of investors believe successful retirement investing comes down to finding the next Apple or Nvidia or Amazon or Tesla. I don't think that's a good idea. History tells a different story. As I've approached my 50s, I was like, I need to start buying some dividend stocks. And I did. And I'm pretty pleased with what the results were, both in growth and potential income. For the record, with the income, I just automatically reinvest it into the stocks for now. Later, when I stop working for W-2, I'm going to turn on that dividend tap. So building wealth isn't usually about hitting home runs. It's about consistently making good decisions, avoiding costly mistakes, staying invested through bear markets, and creating a disciplined financial plan that survives decades. That's where financial advisors tend to make their biggest impact. Behavior often matters more than stock selection. Morningstar and Vanguard have all published research over the years suggesting that investor behavior, not investment performance, is one of the biggest determinants of long-term returns. People panic. They chase performance. They buy after rallies. They sell after corrections. They hold too much cash waiting for the perfect opportunity. They make mistakes that compound. They compound over decades. Good advisors spend much of their time preventing investors from making emotional decisions that permanently damage their long-term wealth. What Schwab found is pretty interesting. They examined participants using its preferred choice retirement accounts, self-directed brokerage accounts that are available inside employer retirement plans. The difference between advised and non-advised investors during the wealth accumulation phase was striking. The average advised retirement account held approximately $525,000. The average non-advised account held roughly $286,000. That's a 2-to-1 difference. The gap existed across virtually every generation. Baby boomers naturally had the largest balances, averaging more than $520,000. Generation X participants averaged just under $300,000. Millennials averaged just over $100,000. Interestingly, only 19% of participants actually worked with an advisor. Most Americans continue managing retirement savings entirely on their own. And again, I'm okay with that, just not when it becomes important at age 50. One of the biggest differences wasn't the stocks that investors owned, it was how concentrated their portfolios were. Both advised and non-advised investors who owned many of the same household names, like Apple. Apple was the largest individual stock holding for both groups. But advised investors owned less Apple. Rather than making one company dominant for their retirement future, advisors generally spread assets across more investments. Now, again, I think once you get wealth, you have to say that's yes. But getting there, I get people's desire to take concentrated positions. No ETF represented more than 4% of advised portfolios. That's important. Concentration creates enormous upside when you're right. It also creates enormous downside when you're wrong. Ask investors who own Cisco after 2000, or GE, or Intel, or Kodak. Diversification, it's boring. But boring historically has built more retirement wealth than excitement. Another surprising finding in their research involved cash. Many investors think holding large cash balances make them safer. It certainly reduces day-to-day volatility, but it also creates another risk, which is inflation. Schwab found non-advised investors held nearly 16% of their portfolios in cash. Advised investors held closer to 6%. That's a meaningful difference because cash has a purpose. Emergency funds matter. Liquidity matters. But holding excessive cash inside retirement accounts can quietly become one of the biggest drags on long-term returns. Missing even a handful of the market's strongest days over several decades can dramatically reduce retirement wealth. That's one reason professionals often encourage investors to stay invested rather than trying to guess the next correction. Every week I get emails from people, I think the market's going to crash. I think this has gone too far. I don't like the president. I don't like the Congress. I don't like the taxes. There's always something. Professional investors often encourage you to stay invested rather than trying to guess the next correction. Advisors don't just manage investments. That's a big misconception that advisors exist simply to recommend stocks. The best advisors rarely spend most of their day doing that. Instead, they coordinate every moving piece of a financial life. They help clients with when to take Social Security, when and whether Roth conversions make sense, how much risk is appropriate, which accounts should hold which investments, when to harvest tax losses. These are things I don't want to do. How to maximize required minimum distributions and estate planning. It's many things. It's insurance planning as well. Charitable giving. That is a tax efficiency strategy. College funding. You also want to look into withdrawal strategies during retirement. I don't know how to do that. I think investment management becomes just one piece of a much larger financial puzzle. Often the biggest value comes from tax planning. Saving 1% annually in taxes for 30 years creates an enormous additional wealth. Perhaps the biggest advantage advisors provide is accountability. It's easy to stay disciplined during bull markets. Everyone feels like an investing genius when stocks rise. Bear markets, they're different. Corrections test every investor. The temptation to sell after a 20% decline, it becomes overwhelming. History suggests that's exactly the wrong decision that many people make. The S&P 500 has recovered from wars, financial crises, pandemics, inflation spikes, political uncertainty, recessions, banking failures, and much, much more. Yet during each downturn, someone will contact me and say, this time's different. The advisors earn their fee by talking to you out of making a terrible decision. Do you need an advisor? I think if you're 50 plus and wealthy, yeah, somewhere between 1 to 2 million is when you start getting the benefits from a financial planner. 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We'll do a preliminary plan for you and we'll tell you how you're doing, what you're doing right, what you're doing wrong, what you're likely to retire with. 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
22: KDOW. I'm Taylor Riggs, and this is the Fox Business Report. A volatile trading session with the major averages ending mixed for the day, but down for the week as AI spending worries are rattling investors. Chip stocks continue to sell off. Software stocks rose, benefiting from a rotation away from chips. The Magnificent Seven big cap tech stocks were mostly lower for the day and down for the week. The Dow up 236 points, the Nasdaq lower by 162, S&P 500 down 4. Shares of Oracle fell over 4% despite the cloud computing and software company scoring a 10-year, nearly $7 billion contract with the U.S. Defense Department. Shares of American Express sinking nearly 5% despite the credit card company reporting higher than expected earnings, but its revenue slightly missed estimates even as its mostly affluent cardholder base continues to spend. That's your Fox Business Report. I'm Hillary Barsky, invested in you.
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19: An interesting piece of research came out this week. Michael Symbolist, J.P. Morgan's chairman of market and investment strategy, basically took a step back to ask the big question on everyone's mind. Is this massive AI boom the real deal, or are we charging towards a dot-com style crash? His answer, it's complicated. The tech is real, but the way Wall Street is playing it right now carries some serious friction points you need to watch. Number one, the big tech spending spree and the return on investment problem. Every big company, Microsoft, Google, Meta, and Amazon, is throwing staggering amounts of cash into buying AI chips and building data centers. Where the money goes right now, NVIDIA and hardware vendors are making money hand over fist because everyone is buying their picks and shovels. Big Tech's free cash flow is actually shrinking, though, and that's one of the reasons we loved them for the last 10 years, because they're spending so much up front. We have to have a jump of faith, leap of faith, that this will ultimately lead to bottom line while it transitions from top line and an expense on a financial statement to the bottom line. Eventually, companies buying these AI tools have to start generating real revenue from them to justify the price tag. If that revenue takes too long to show up, hardware spending could hit a wall. I liked what I've seen so far as real revenue. It feels like one could be thinking about a bubble because everyone's rushing in at once for sure. Simplest notes, a major difference. Today's tech giants have massive real earnings and fortress balance sheets, unlike the profitless dot-com companies of 1999. He says the unsung bottleneck is electricity, and a lot of analysts really like the idea of where's the bottleneck. It's networking, it's optics, it's memory, it's storage. It takes a lot of compute that's really fast, and all the other components need to be there too, other than compute. You can buy all the chips you want, but you can't run an AI data center without massive amounts of power. AI queries use drastically more electricity than traditional internet searches. Today's power grids and energy transitions simply aren't built to feed this kind of appetite overnight. He sees opportunity here because of this wall. The AI trade isn't just about software anymore. It's spilling over into nuclear energy, natural gas, grid hardware, utility companies like Caterpillar and many others. Don't put all your eggs in one basket. I know, cliche. But because a handful of massive tech stocks have done so well, they now make up a huge chunk of a broad index known as the S&P 500. If just two or three mega caps take a hit because of their artificial intelligence return on investment lags, the whole market's going to feel it, even if the rest of the economy is doing fine. Leveraged ETFs and day trading options are making daily stock swings more aggressive. I'm not a fan of leveraged ETFs. I'm not a fan of day trading options, but it's cranking up overall market volatility. AI is genuinely transformative technologies that will boost worker productivity over the long haul. But in the short term, Wall Street may have priced in perfect execution too quickly. Watch out for energy supply limits, tech spending slowdowns, and portfolio over-concentration. The picks and shovel phase won't last forever is another thing that Michael Symbolist said in his recent research. Every tech revolution has an early winner. During the California gold rush, it wasn't necessarily the miners who became wealthy. It was the people selling the picks, shovels, blue jeans, and supplies. AI has followed a similar pattern. For the last 2 years, investors haven't had to guess who the winners were. It was NVIDIA, it was Broadcom, Taiwan Semiconductor, it was ASM Lithography. The companies building the hardware have been rewarded because everyone from Microsoft to Meta to Amazon to Google, they needed more chips. But eventually Wall Street will ask a different question. What happens when everyone already owns the picks and shovels? History tells us the second phase of every technology boom looks very different than the first. The companies supplying the infrastructure eventually see earnings and growth normalize. Uh-oh, that doesn't sound good. Normal? The next winners are usually the companies that figure out how to use the technology to solve real business problems. That's the transition investors are beginning to think about. AI is getting cheaper faster than anyone expected. This is a big surprise of 2026. And it's been, you know, a shocker for many on how quickly AI costs have fallen. Every few months, someone releases a model that's faster, whether it's Anthropic or Alphabet's Gemini, whether it's OpenAI's ChatGPT, or whether it's a Chinese company, internet company, that is also doing LLMs, large language models. These models are faster, smarter, more efficient, less expensive. Every new model. That's wonderful for consumers, you, average retail investors, human beings on the planet, but also enterprises. It's potentially potentially challenging for investors, though, because if AI becomes abundant, who captures the profits? Think about electricity. Nobody buys utility stocks because electricity is magical. Utilities make money because they own the distribution network. The same question now applies to AI. Will value belong to the model builders? I don't think so. The cloud providers? I do think so. The chip companies? Yes, because chips burn out every 3 to 5 years. The software companies? TBD, to be determined. Or does the value belong to the businesses that simply use AI to become more productive? We don't have all the answers yet. That's why earnings seasons matters so much. I believe the productivity story is just beginning. Investors sometimes forget that the internet didn't immediately make companies more profitable. Businesses had to learn how to use it. AI may follow the same path. 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Those productivity gains don't always show up immediately in quarterly earnings, but over time, they can become enormous. And that's what I believe. McKinsey estimates right now that AI could add trillions of dollars to the global economy annually through productivity improvements. That's why I remain optimistic over the long term. Productivity improvements. Technology doesn't always have to replace workers. Sometimes it simply makes every worker more productive. Don't forget history. Every major technology revolution has looked expensive while it was happening. Railroads did. Electricity, telephones, the internet, they all created bubbles. Each of them also permanently changed the economy. The challenge for investors has never been recognizing transformational technology. It's identifying when companies actually capture the profits. Cisco became one of the biggest winners of the internet boom. Its stock still took years to recover after the dot-com crash because expectations became unrealistic. That's an important lesson today. Great companies can still become poor investments if investors pay too much. I believe that the next AI winners may surprise you. Everyone's talking about NVIDIA. Very few people are talking about the companies quietly benefiting from the AI adoption. Think about industries like healthcare, manufacturing, financial services, insurance, industrial automation, logistics. The biggest winners 5 years from now may not be companies selling AI. They may be companies using AI to cut costs by 20%. Increase productivity by 30%, or improve customer service in ways competitors can't match. We are far from over. We are early on in this project. That's where long-term investors should keep an open mind. I'm watching earnings season every 90 days. Not every quarter is important, but I believe this one has been. I'm listening for answers to a few important questions. Is AI generating incremental revenue? Or is it simply making existing products better? Are companies seeing productivity gains? Or are they simply spending more? Is capital spending beginning to level off? Or are we still in an infrastructure arms race? Most importantly, when CEOs discuss AI, are they talking about experiments? Or are they talking about profits? That's the transition Wall Street wants to hear. Michael Symbolist, he is telling investors not to avoid AI, but he is reminding us that technology revolutions don't move in straight lines. The first phase rewards the companies building the infrastructure. The second phase rewards the companies that successfully monetize it. The third phase often rewards businesses no one expected. Companies that quietly use the technology to become dramatically more productive. I still believe AI is going to reshape the global economy, but investing isn't about identifying great technology. It's about identifying who gets paid. Who gets the do-re-mi? Today, that answer still belongs largely to the companies selling the picks and shovels. 5 years from now, it's going to look different. Some people believe that we're in the AI great rotation, the point where value creation begins shifting away from AI infrastructure providers and towards the companies that successfully incorporate AI into everyday business operations. Investors may eventually have to rethink where the biggest opportunities lie. Stay tuned. Come to a Pints and Portfolio. 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I always like those events where we do face-to-faces. 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More show coming up.
1: With SRN News, I'm Jason Walker. Two people have been killed, at least five more wounded, that in a shooting incident during a food festival at the Space Needle in Seattle. Police have not said if anyone is in custody. Israeli Prime Minister Benjamin Netanyahu travels to Washington Tuesday for talks with President Trump. He will also be attending funeral services for Lindsey Graham. European Commission has found TikTok did not adequately protect children's privacy rights on its platform by allowing adults occasionally to view the accounts of minors. Commission says the action exposed children to, in many cases, a number of times of cyberbullying, also unwanted contact, and, in some cases, predatory behavior. SRN News.
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19: A lot of stuff that comes across my desk every single week. One that caught my interest this week was an FDA advisory panel voted 8-6 in favor of allowing compounding pharmacies to continue in offering certain peptides. Now, this is not the FDA's final decision, but advisory panel votes often influence how the agency approaches regulation. It's an interesting development because it sits right in the intersection of GLP-1 weight loss drugs, healthcare regulation, and the future of personalized medicine. The debate centers around compounded peptide drugs, which are custom-made versions of medications created by specialized pharmacies. Compounding pharmacies typically make alternatives when a commercially approved drug is unavailable, a patient needs a different dosage or formulation, or when a doctor determines a customized medication is medically appropriate. The controversy has grown because demand for drugs like semaglutide, which is Ozempic and Wegovy, and tirzepatide, Mounjaro and Zepbound, demand exploded, creating shortages and a booming market for compounded versions. The FDA has been trying to balance two competing issues. First is the argument for allowing compounding. Millions of patients want access to weight loss medications. Brand name versions can be expensive. Compounded versions can be cheaper. Some patients want customized formulations. I get it. Some patients want customized formulations and customized applications. Now, the argument against doing this is compounded drugs do not go through the same FDA approval process as branded drugs. So regulators worry about quality control, dosing errors like I just brought up, and counterfeit products. Now, pharmaceutical companies argue their patented drugs should be protected. They spent billions of dollars researching a new drug, only to see another company come in and make something similar with similar ingredients. Now, I tend to think that when I'm cooking, and I like to watch some of the cooking shows out there, Dude, That Guy Can Cook on YouTube. That's the name of his show, Dude, That Guy Can Cook. The stuff he makes looks delicious. When I make it, it's close, but not quite right. So some companies mentioned that are tied towards the FDA allowing compounding pharmacies to continue offering certain peptides. Eli Lilly's number one. They make Mounjaro for diabetes and Zepbound for weight loss. Lilly has invested billions expanding manufacturing capacity. Compounded versions create competition for Lilly's blockbuster drugs, even though they did the research on this. More access to peptides could increase overall demand, but potentially pressure on pricing. Lilly's obesity franchise is expected by many analysts to become one of the largest drug categories in history. Another company that is mentioned in the research report is Novo Nordisk, ticker symbol NVO. They make Ozempic and Wegovy. They've built the first massive weight loss drug franchise. Compounded glutide could compete with its branded products, could lead to pressuring their margins. Let's look at some other names in the sector who could benefit and or be hurt by this press release. Again, it's not approved, but it's on its way to it. Hims & Hers, ticker symbol HIMS. They're a digital healthcare platform. They do online doctor visits. They do prescription services. They do wellness products. Hims has benefited from the online weight loss medication boom. The company has offered access to compounded GLP-1 medications through partnerships with pharmacies. A positive for Hims would be easier access would expand the market for them. The negative would be tighter FDA rules could limit their offerings. I'm not going to say literally, because that's ridiculous. Literally, this could be life or death for the company, because when there was a shortage of GLP-1s, they did exactly this. They created concoctions that were similar, and people put them in a vial, pulled a needle through them, and pumped them in their stomachs. There's another company you should be aware of here. It's Akeso. It's a biotech company focused on developing

more than 70% are overweight or obese, and the global obesity market could exceed $100 billion annually by the early 2030s, according to many industry forecasts. Now, the battle here is shifting. It used to be Lilly and Novo. Right now, they're maintaining pricing power, but telehealth companies, if they get access, that expands. 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I don't know a lot of science on peptides. Now, the losers could be companies selling lower-cost compounded alternatives if regulation tightens, and some traditional weight loss businesses. The FDA panel vote is about whether cheaper compounded versions of powerful peptide drugs should remain available. For investors, it is another sign that the weight loss drug revolution is moving beyond Lilly and Novo and beginning to reshape healthcare, telemedicine, and consumer behavior. It's a fascinating press release that landed on my desk this week because it's much more than about one company. It's another example of how competition can come in and shake things up. And in this case, regulation tied towards Washington, D.C. and an FDA that's controlled by the Trump administration. The FDA advisory panel, I've done this for 30 years. I've seen many of their votes. Most of them go the way of what they're trying to do. In this case, trying to allow compounding pharmacies to continue offering certain peptides, which play into the GLP-1 market on weight loss drugs, healthcare regulation, the future of personalized medicine. You can always find me online at robblackshow.com. I always have seminars coming up and an email list you can sign up for at robblackshow.com.

0: 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The U.S. added more than 441,000 new millionaires in 2025, nearly half of all newly created millionaires worldwide. United Kingdom was a distant second with 43,000, followed by France. The report highlights continued growth in American wealth creation despite ongoing economic challenges. Ken Lorman reporting.
1: More bloodshed over the weekend in the Russian and Ukraine battle. Russian missiles in Kyiv igniting fires and wounding at least three civilians. Strikes follow Ukraine's very successful drone attacks that have stalled some Russian advances. More on these stories, townhall.com.
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0: Once again, it's time for Yesteryear. A look back at your favorite dramas, westerns, comedies, and musical variety shows from the golden age of radio. Here's your host for Yesteryear, Craig Roberts.
1: Well, thank you, Dave, and again, welcome to Yesteryear, the best of the golden age of radio. On today's program, we offer you Escape and Country of the Blind, written by H.G. Wells. But first, it's the Jack Benny program with special guest star Ed Sullivan. The Jack Benny program featured one of the finest casts ever assembled for a comedy series. Jack performed over four decades with many of the same supporting players and scriptwriters, largely because Benny always allowed his supporting cast to shine and because, contrary to his on-air persona, he was quite the generous employer. On today's program, we'll turn back the clock to 1939 and a special guest appearance by Ed Sullivan. Now, at the time, Ed Sullivan was a syndicated newspaper columnist who, in fact, hosted one of radio's earliest celebrity interview programs and was one of the first to introduce Jack to New York listeners in 1932. On today's program, entitled Is Jack Really Jack?, Ed Sullivan investigates Fred Allen's claim that Jack's real name is Maxwell Stroud, and Kenny Baker sings Deep Purple. Here then, from March of 1939, the Jack Benny program, with special guest star Ed Sullivan, here on Yesteryear.

0: That was Jericho, played by the orchestra. Now, ladies and gentlemen, we bring you our master of ceremonies, that suave comedian and sophisticated humorist, Maxwell Stroud.
1: Now, wait a minute, Don. I refuse to accept that introduction. No matter what Fred Allen says, I'm not Maxwell Stroud. Now, change it immediately.
0: Okay. And now, ladies and gentlemen, this being the first week of spring, we bring you that quince on the fruit tree of life, Jack Benny.
1: That's better. Anyway, hello again. This is Jack Benny talking. And, Don, thanks very much for that royal introduction. It was awfully nice of you to call me a prince.
0: Oh, don't mention it.
1: I'll see you later. But you're right, Don. Spring is here. Flowers are blooming. Trees are budding. It's getting warmer every day.
0: It sure is. Oh, by the way, Jack, have you taken your long underwear off yet?
1: No, I always unveil in April. But you know, Don, this spring weather has done my cold a world of good. I tell you, it's simply marvelous to be living here in sunny Los Angeles. Yes, sir.
0: Sonny? Why, Jack, there hasn't been any sun here in over 2 weeks.
1: Of course not. It's gone to San Francisco for the fair. But it'll be back. I am looking much better, though, don't you think?
0: Oh, you certainly are. And incidentally, how's Carmichael, your polar bear?
1: Oh, he's fine, Don. Getting along swell now. You know, I've been taking him out for long walks nearly every day.
0: You and the bear?
1: Oh, sure. And you know, Don, I was so embarrassed yesterday. So we were strolling down Hollywood Boulevard, and all of a sudden, Carmichael pulled out a tin cup. Oh, I don't know where he got it.
2: Not much you don't.
1: Phil, I was talking to Don. But as long as you're here, I want to thank you for taking my place on the program last week when I was sick in bed.
2: That's all right, Jack. Say, those jokes of mine were pretty hot, weren't they?
1: Hot? They were warmed over, if that's what you mean. Hot. You got the next line, Phil. Go ahead. What are you waiting for?
2: You just ain't modern, that's all.
1: Modern? What a combination. Corny and illiterate. Huh? Oh, hello, Mary.
3: Hello. Say, Jack, I saw you and your polar bear on the boulevard yesterday. Boy, what a crowd you had around you.
1: Yes, we were quite a sensation, weren't we?
3: Yeah, but I thought you were overdoing it with your violin.
1: Now, Mary, don't jump at conclusion. It just so happens that I was taking my violin to the repair shop.
3: Sounded all right to me.
1: Now, Mary, don't make up things. You know very well I was not playing that violin.
3: Then why was the bear dancing?
1: Because the pavement was hot and keep still. Gee whiz, the way you're questioning me, you think I didn't have an amusement license. Now, let's forget it.
2: What territory are you working next week?
1: Westlake Park. Will you be there? We start out with a program about spring, and here we are in Westlake Park.
3: Shall I unpack the lunch?
1: Now, stop this. Phil, I think you better play a number before the ants spoil our little picnic.
2: Okay.
3: Oh, no, you don't, Phil Harris. I just wrote a poem about spring, and you're all going to hear it.
1: Now, Mary, we're not going to listen to a lot of...
3: You are, too.
1: Oh, all right. Get it over with. What's the title of your poem?
3: When it's springtime in the Rockies, I will throw some rocks at you.
1: Now, there's a sentimental thought. Go ahead, Mary.
3: Winter, you have gone away. Where you are, I cannot say. But spring is here, and birdies sing. Gee, I'm happy. Pling, pling, pling.
1: Pling, pling, pling. What's that for?
3: I'm playing a banjo.
1: Oh, I didn't see it. Continue.
3: I saw a robin not long ago making a nest of grass and snow.
1: Snow?
3: And then I saw an old blue jay building his nest in Jack's toupee.
1: Now, isn't that silly?
3: Yesterday I spent 2 hours watching the bees among the flowers. Buzz, buzz, buzz, they were making honey. And I got stung where it wasn't funny.
1: Well, it's your own fault.
3: All out, folks. It's the end of the line.
1: Well... That was very good, both of you. Now, Phil, if you'll put down your nail file, how about a number? what's it going to be?
2: I'm going to play a little ditty entitled, We Don't Know Where Mom Is, But We've Got Pop on Ice.
1: Ooh. Phil, now you pick up that baton and redeem yourself. We got Pop on Ice.

0: Doug.
1: I'm going to get some shut-eye, played by Phil Harris. I don't know where Mom is, but we got Pop on ice. Wow. Phil, no kidding. How can you possibly be so corny?
2: Corny? I resent that, Jack. I'm high class.
1: All right, then have it your way. You're cream of corn. Say, that was a fast one, eh, Mary?
3: Yeah, that was a stinger.
1: I'm glad that's over with. I was a little worried about how you were going to read that. And now, folks... And now, folks, since our feature attraction this evening is rather long, I will start announcing it without further ado. Tonight, the Busy Benny Bumpkins will present a hotel mystery drama entitled...
3: Say, Jack, look at Kenny standing over there biting his nails.
1: Oh, yeah. Hello, Kenny.
4: Hello.
1: What's the matter with you?
4: Nothing's the matter with me, that's what.
1: Now, Kenny, I know there's something bothering you. What is it?
4: I'll suffer alone, thank you.
1: Kenny Baker, I don't want you coming in here with a long face. Now, what's wrong?
4: Did you ever buy a ticket on the Irish sweepstakes?
1: Yes.
4: Did you win?
1: No.
4: Well, put yes and no together and leave me alone.
1: Oh, so that's it. Listen, Kenny, everybody can't win. You bought a ticket, so what?
4: $2.50 shot to Dante's Inferno.
1: All right. Don't be such a hard loser.
4: Look who's talking.
1: Quiet. Now, folks, getting back to our play, in our hotel mystery, I will play the part of the clerk, or Clark, as they say in England.
2: Or Cluck, as they say in Waukegan.
1: Phil, have you so much money saved up that you can afford to ad-lib at random? If not, I would suggest less levity. Now, let's see. I'm going to be the clerk, and Mary, you're going to be the telephone operator.
3: Okay. Say, Jack, why don't you be the house detective?
1: Because I don't want to. I'm going to be the clerk.
3: Gee, two flat feet gone to waste.
1: Never mind that. Now, this murder mystery will go on immediately.
4: I'll never eat another Irish potato, believe me.
1: Kenny, will you forget about that sweepstake ticket? Now, folks, as I've been trying to say, this murder mystery will go on immediately after... Come in.
5: Pardon me, is this the Jell-O program?
1: Yes, it is. What can I... Well, of all people, Ed Sullivan. How are you, Ed?
5: I'm fine, Jack. How are you?
1: Well, this certainly is a pleasant surprise. Nice of you to drop in, Ed. We're doing a swell play tonight. You'll enjoy it.
5: Well, thanks, but to tell the truth, Jack, I really came up here for another reason.
1: Oh. Well, it's sure good to see you again. Say, Ed, I don't think you've ever met my gang. This is Mary Livingston, our leading lady.
5: How do you do, Miss Livingston?
1: Mary, this is Ed Sullivan. He writes a very famous newspaper column.
3: I never saw my name in it.
1: Mary. Don't mind her, Ed. She's a little blunt.
5: She's a little brat, too.
1: Yes. Yes. She is. Now, there are Don Wilson and Phil Harris. Harris is the one with the false eyelashes. Right there.
5: Oh, I know them both. Hiya, fellas.
6: Hi, Ed.
1: And oh, yes, I want you to meet our young tenor, Kenny Baker. Kenny, this is Ed Sullivan.
5: Hello, Kenny.
4: Oh, an Irishman, huh? Give me my $2.50 back.
1: Kenny. Mr. Sullivan has nothing to do with the Irish sweepstakes. You see, Ed, he's a little upset because he didn't win.
5: Oh, come now, Kenny. I bought a ticket and I didn't win either.
4: Oh, a sucker, huh?
1: Kenny, I've had about enough from you. Now go over in the corner and lay down.
5: Jolly little troop you have here.
1: Yes. Well, Ed, we're just about to put on our little play, so sit down and make yourself comfortable.
5: Now, wait a minute, Jack. I didn't come up here to watch your program. I'm here as a reporter.
1: Oh. Well, what's on your mind, Ed?
5: I want to get the lowdown on this Maxwell Stroud stuff. Now, what about it? Are you Jack Benny or Maxwell Stroud?
1: Ed, believe me, I'm Jack Benny. And until 2 weeks ago, I never even heard of Maxwell Stroud.
5: Well, last Wednesday night, Fred Allen had the real Jack Benny on his program, and a notary public from Waukegan approved it.
1: Now, wait a minute, Ed. You and I have been friends for a good many years. We started on our careers at the same time. We've palled around together from the bright lights of Broadway to the battle-scarred trenches of France.
5: I don't remember that.
1: Well, we've stuck together through thick and thin, you and I, the two of us. We've called each other buddy. Now, whom do you believe, me or the notary?
5: The notary, buddy.
1: Well, maybe I didn't build it up enough. But look, Ed, regardless of what Alan said, you know that my name has always been Jack Benny.
5: Well, you could have changed it, you know. Take my case, for instance. My name wasn't always Sullivan.
1: Oh, no? What was it?
5: Hooligan.
1: Hooligan?
5: Yes, Edward H. Hooligan.
1: Oh, what's the H for?
3: Happy.
1: Mary. Now, look, Ed, don't pay any attention to Alan. I'm the real Jack Benny, and you can tell your readers tomorrow that I'm not Maxwell Stroud.
5: Well, let me ask you something. What about that ring you're wearing?
1: What about it?
5: Well, what does that MS stand for?
3: Mostly silver.
1: It does not. That MS on my ring stands for Master of Ceremonies.
5: Master of Ceremonies? Ceremonies begins with a C.
1: In Russian? Well, I got this ring in Moscow when I was playing Rasputin's Rivoli. I went over very big. Now, Ed, will you please sit down and watch our play?
5: Oh, no, I'm here for a story and I'm going to get it.
1: Say, why don't you run out and get drunk like reporters do in the movies?
5: Don't evade the issue. Fred Allen has definite proof that you're an imposter. You're not Jack Benny.
1: I'm not, eh? Well, you call up Mansell Talcott, the mayor of Waukegan. He'll tell you. Why, he planted a great big elm tree in the public square in my honor. Call him up.
5: I tried to, but he wouldn't come down out of the tree.
1: Oh, is he up there again? Ever since he visited Hollywood, he thinks he's Tarzan. Now, we got a long play to do tonight, Ed, and I haven't time to discuss this any longer.
5: All right, Mr. Benny, or Stroud, or whatever your name is. I'll go, but I'll be back and get to the bottom of this, or my name ain't Edward Happy Hooligan Sullivan. Goodbye.
1: Goodbye. What a prying Prunella.
3: Why, if I were you, Jack, I'd have punched him right in the nose.
1: Now, Mary, how could I hit a man wearing glasses?
3: He wasn't wearing glasses.
1: Well, I am. And now, folks, our hotel mystery will go on immediately after Kenny Baker's song. Go ahead, Kenny.
4: How can I sing when my money lies over the ocean?
1: Sing, Kenny! I've had enough for one day. And where's my cigar?

0: 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Swing Street Radio, where the big bands swing. The sounds of the golden age of radio continue with Yesteryear.
1: Now, ladies and gentlemen, for our play, that great hotel mystery entitled... Or... Now, the scene of our drama is the lobby of the Hotel Chafing Dish, located in the thriving little town of Sterno, Pennsylvania. It is a dark and stormy night. Outside, the wind is howling and whistling. Gazooks, what weather. It is 8 p.m., just 1 hour before the stroke of 9.
2: What happens then?
1: Nothing. Curtain. Music.
2: Good evening, Hotel Chafing Dish. Here's your party. Good evening. What's that, sir? Oh, that's terrible. You'll do no such thing.
1: What seems to be the trouble, Miss Lavance?
2: Mr. Ferncliffe in 503 wants to send some money down to pay his bill.
1: Money? What's wrong with that?
2: 2 hours ago, he ordered some paper, green ink, and a picture of Lincoln.
1: Oh, is he doing that again? Last week, he gave me a $5 bill with baby snooks on it. Oh, well. What a night. Good evening, sir.
3: Good evening. I'd like a room, please.
1: Would you like a room with a bath, or do you want to follow the arrow?

0: We have both.
1: It doesn't matter. I won't be here long.
0: I see. Front, take this gentleman's luggage up to 401.
1: Be careful of that alligator bag. It hasn't had lunch yet.
2: You know something? I think that guy is nuts.
0: Oh, tush, tush, Miss Lavance. He's all right. Well, sir, I hope you have a good night's rest. You look tired.
1: Yes, I had a tough day at Waterloo.
0: That three-cornered hat should have tipped me off. Yes?
3: Pardon me, but the folding bed in my room is stuck, and I can't get it down.
0: We'll take care of it, Mr. Baldome.
3: Thank you. Goodbye.
2: Good evening. Yes, Mr. Smith? What? There's a hippopotamus in your bathtub. Well, put your glasses on and apologize to your wife.
0: Mrs. Smith is a pretty big woman. Well, well, well, how do you do?
4: Hello. I'd like a room. I just got married.
0: Oh, a newlywed, eh? Where's your wife?
4: Outside. She's carrying the trunk.
0: Carrying the trunk? My goodness, is it heavy?
4: I think so. She never had bow legs before. Here she is. You can put it down now, Sophie.
5: Thanks, Waldemar. You're so considerate.
0: Say, you've got her trained early, haven't you?
4: Yeah.
5: You ought to see me balance a ball on my nose.
0: Balance a ball?
2: That's the only seal I ever saw with a rabbit coat.
0: Quiet, Miss Lavance. Now, what sort of a room would you folks like?
5: We want the bridal suit.
0: Suit? That's sweet, sweet.
4: Lay off of my wife, you masher.
0: I'm not flirting with your wife. As a matter of fact, I think she's very homely.
4: Well, that's more like it.
0: Ron, take this happy couple up to suite 5B.
4: Let's hurry upstairs, honey. I don't want to miss the Lone Ranger.
0: Oh, I'm following that, too. Good night, kiddies.
5: Good night.
4: Hi-ho, Schumer!
0: Gee, they're a romantic couple.
2: Good evening, Hotel Chafing Dish. Yes, yes, yes, yes, yes, yes.
0: Who are you saying yes to?
2: My darling daughter.
0: Oh, how is Joni?
3: Pardon me, but the folding bed in my room is still stuck, and I can't get it down.
0: I'll get to it as soon as possible, Mr. Baldome.
3: Please do. Goodbye.
0: Charming fellow. Well, more business.
3: Good evening. I'd like to get a room.
0: Yes, sir. What's your name, please?
3: Bill Harris.
0: Oh, you better have baggage, brother. No stalling. I'll wear your bags.
6: Under my eyes, straight man.
0: Don't be so smart and get out of here. We have no rooms.
6: Okay, I'll sleep at the Wilshire Bowl.
0: What a show-off. Well, here comes Junior Wilson, the little devil. Hello, Donald.
7: Hello.
0: Now, Donald, a little boy like you should be in bed this hour of night. Don't you want to grow up to be a fine, strong man like your father?
7: That big tub.
0: Now, Junior, that isn't nice.
7: I don't care. I'm going to be a radio announcer. I want to tell everybody but Jell-O has 6 delicious flavors. Strawberry, raspberry, cherry, orange, lemon, and wine.
0: Now, don't forget the big red letters on the box. What do you got in your mouth? Now, go to bed. Good night, Junior.
7: Good night, Quince Face.
0: Quince Face, I had trouble with your father on that. You know, Miss Lavance, that Junior is a cute little rascal. He's got big blue eyes, just like his mother.
2: Yes, but his chins belong to Daddy.
0: Daddy can take the rap for his stomach, too. Oh, well. Yes, sir, what can I do for you?
8: Have you any rooms available?
0: Why, certainly. Quite a bad storm, isn't it?
8: Yes, yes, it is.
0: Will you be staying long?
8: No, just for the night. I'm on my way to New York.
0: Oh. A little business trip?
8: Not exactly. You see, I'm on a mission of great importance, and I don't wish to discuss it.
0: Well, I didn't mean to pry into your affairs, Mr.
8: Stroud. Maxwell Stroud.
0: Maxwell Stroud?
2: Well, slap me down and call me grumpy.
0: Please, Miss Lavance. You seem rather nervous, Mr. Stroud. What's wrong?
8: Can I trust you, young man?
0: Definitely.
8: Well, for 2 weeks now, a certain well-known radio comedian in New York City has been perpetrating a vile and vicious slander.
0: Yes?
8: He claims that a certain Jack Benny, whom he hates...
0: Yes, yes, I know.
8: ...is not Jack Benny at all.
0: Yes, yes, yes.
8: But really Maxwell Stroud.
0: But you are Maxwell Stroud.
8: Exactly. And when I get to New York, the whole world will know of the cheap trickery that's been foisted on the public by this nasal buffoon.
0: Well, I'm with you, Mr. Stroud. Here's the key to your room.
8: Thank you.
0: By the way, are you acquainted with Jack Benny?
8: No, but I understand he's revolting. Good night.
0: Good night. Well, Miss LaVance, that's very important news we just heard.
2: I'll say it is.
3: Pardon me, but the folding bed in my room is still stuck, and I can't get it down.
0: Don't worry, Mr. Baldwin. We'll take care of it first thing in the morning.
3: I wish you would. My wife is in it.
0: Oh. Well, I'll attend to it at once. My, my, this is certainly a busy night.
4: Hey, you, did a fella check in here a few minutes ago by the name of Maxwell Stroud?
0: Yes, he did.
4: What room is he in?
0: 313. Wait a minute, who are you?
4: I'm Ed Sullivan of the New York Daily News, the Pittsburgh Press, the Hollywood Citizen News, the Boston Traveler, the Philadelphia Ledger, the Omaha World Herald, the Denver Post, and the Chicago Tribune.
0: Did you hear those shots, Miss LaVance?
2: Yes, they came from upstairs.
4: I suspected something like that. Follow me.
2: You don't think he'd go first, do you?
0: Oh, no. Come on, let's go. Good heavens. It's Maxwell Stroud. He's dead.
4: I thought so. Now we've got to find out who done it.
0: That's who did it. Fine newspaper man. But who in the world would want to kill Maxwell Stroud?
2: Look! Someone jumped through that window and he's running down the fire escape.
0: That must be the murderer. Did you get a good look at him, Happy?
4: No, I didn't.
2: Look, here's the derby hat on the floor. He must have dropped it.
0: Let me have that. Uh-huh. Look at the initials inside of that hat. F-A.
2: F-A?
0: Yes. That proves the man who killed Maxwell Stroud was none other than...
2: Yike!
0: He got me. Ooh.
2: Who shot you? Tell us who shot you.
4: Yes, who done it?
0: I told you before, that's who did it. I was on nuts.
9: Good night, everybody.
10: By Bill Maher and Eddie Beloy. Peter Lind Hayes and Bill Orr, who appeared on our program, are cadets here at Santa Ana. 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
11: Escape aired from July of 1947 through September of 1954, and during its seven-year run was heard in 18 different time slots. 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Escape originated from the Los Angeles studios of CBS Radio and featured such broadcast legends as William Conrad, Gunsmoke's Matt Dillon, Paul Frees, later the voice of Boris Badenov on television's Rocky and Bullwinkle, Lou Krugman, and Wilms Herbert. Today's program from June of 1948 is entitled The Country of the Blind, written by H.G. Wells, the same author of War of the Worlds. Paul Frees stars as Nunez, Barry Kroger as Father Ibarra, and Peggy Weber as Medina Sarate. William Conrad is the mountaineer and voice of Escape. You are trapped in a remote valley in the Andes, walled in by sheer rock crevices, and surrounding you, closing in on you, a band of blind men who want your eyes. The Country of the Blind, next on Escape from Yesteryear.
13: We offer you Escape. Escape, designed to free you from the four walls of today for a half hour of high adventure. You are trapped in a remote valley in the Andes, walled in by sheer rock precipices, and surrounding you, closing in on you, is a band of blind men who want your eyes.
9: 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Wells imagined it in his gripping story, The Country of the Blind.

0: My name is Ibarra. I'm a mining engineer in Quito, Ecuador, high in the towering Andes. Up until a year ago, my chief sport was mountain climbing. My last climb was an attempt to scale the remote and forbidding peak of Parascotopetl, a 20,000-foot crag unconquered by man. It is unconquered still. 3,000 feet from the icy summit, we turned back and fled for our lives. All of us escaped, except one, a guide named Núñez, who slipped over the frightful precipice and disappeared in the vast chasm, yawning 10,000 feet beneath us. The horror of that man's fall has terrorized my dreams for a year. Because of it, I've forsaken mountain climbing for the rest of my life. And that decision still stands, even though today I've seen Núñez. He was sitting on the steps at my shack when I arrived at the mine this morning. At first, I didn't recognize him. He was so much changed. I thought he was some weird, ragged beggar.
1: Is it you, Senor Ibarra?
0: My name is Ibarra, yes. What do you want?
1: You do not know me, Senor.
0: No? Well, you look like a man I knew once, but he's...
1: He is dead. Dead on the slopes of Parascotopetl.
0: Núñez. Oh, no, it couldn't be.
1: Núñez, that is my name, Senor. At least that is the name I remember.
0: But you fell. I saw you fall.
1: Yes.
0: But it's impossible that you could have lived.
1: Perhaps the gods of the mountain had some reason to spare me.
0: Núñez, if we'd had any idea that you were alive, but you went down thousands of feet. We couldn't even attempt to find your body.
1: I know. I do not blame you. You could not have reached me, and if you had, I should not have welcomed you at first. But then, later...
0: Yes, what do you mean?
1: Senor, you will not believe what I have to tell.
0: I can hardly believe that I'm seeing you, Núñez, and talking to you.
1: You remember that night, the night I fell?
0: Yes, of course.
1: We had been toiling all day, inching our way up a steep ice wall, and as darkness came, we found a narrow ledge, barely 3 feet wide.
0: It's not very wide, but we can get our shelter wall up, cut off some of this wind.
2: Well, that will be welcome.
3: Yes, but first we'll rest a moment.
0: Oh, look at that icy devil up there, glistening in the moonlight.
2: Yes. There's another 3,000 feet of sheer ice wall. We'll have to cut our own holes from now on. Won't even be ledges like this for resting places.
0: Well, I can see why no one's ever made it. Do you think we should go on?
2: I don't know. Núñez, what do you think?
3: It is not my place to say, senor. I was hired to go to the top. I agreed.
2: But what do you really think?
3: If I believed in the gods of the mountain as the Indians do, I should be frightened now.
0: Why?
3: Because we have invaded the Forbidden Circle. This part of the Andes is unmapped and almost unknown, senor. It is an easy thing to believe strange things in this white loneliness.
0: Some of the legends, fascinating. I've heard of one, something about a hidden valley called the Country of the Blind.
3: Yes. See? It is supposed to be somewhere down there, below us. A fertile valley which was settled many centuries ago and then cut off by the great landslide of Arauca.
2: Yes, but why the Country of the Blind?
3: Even before it was cut off, the people developed a strange illness. All of them slowly went blind. And after that, their children were born blind. The legend is that the valley was the home of the mountain gods. It was too beautiful for human eyes.
2: It's odd. But then, of course, it's all nonsense.
3: Yes. Yes, of course.
2: It would be pleasant to find it, though. You know the old proverb, in the country of the blind, the one-eyed man is king.
3: I doubt if we should ever find it. I even doubt if it exists.
2: Of course not. I was only joking.
3: Yes. Now, if you're rested, we'll make the shelter wall.
2: Righto. I'll give you a hand in a moment. Believe me, Ibarra, for 2 pesos, I'd give up this climb. I never realized.
3: Senor! I fell perhaps 1,000 feet, and then I felt the heavy, stinging impact of snow. I'd fallen onto an almost perpendicular slope, and once again I was sliding down, down, tumbling over and over. But now, under me, around me, over me, an immense avalanche of snow was rumbling, sliding with me. Suddenly I realized that my own motion had almost stopped, and it was the snow that was moving. I was riding the avalanche, and at almost the same moment I went over the second precipice. It was higher than the first, much higher, perhaps 4,000 feet. I fell with the snow for what seemed minutes every second, expecting the terrible final impact, but the impact never came. Miracle of miracles, that sheer wall blended almost imperceptibly into another steep slope, and again I was sliding. And gradually, as the arc of the slope curved away, I felt myself slow down. I was whirled along on top of the avalanche, and then, as it subsided out onto the gentler snow upon a gentler slope. And finally, I rolled to a stop and lay still. When I awoke, it was morning and I was covered with snow. I shook off the cold white blanket, rolled over on my back, and looked up. My heart almost stopped as I saw from where I'd fallen. The mountain towered 8,000-10,000 feet above me. Carefully, I felt myself. My clothes were torn. I was bruised and bleeding. I ached in every muscle, but I had not a single broken bone. I lay there and offered up a prayer to the gods of the mountain. Far below me lay a lush valley sparkling in the morning sunlight. I could see the stately trees and green meadows fresh with dew. I started down, but it was still an arduous descent. The farther down I got, the more I realized the beauty of the scene. Why, this was a hidden paradise I'd fallen into, and I was the first man ever to see it. So I thought. But I was wrong. I realized at first when I saw the cultivation in the meadows, and then the walks, well-kept stone walks laid in a symmetrical pattern all over the valley. And then I saw them. There were men and women lying under the trees, resting. Nearby, a collection of windowless huts marked a village, and the plastering of the houses was done in a wild variety of colors. I thought to myself, the plasterer who did that must have been blind as a bat. Then I saw the two men who were quite close to me. They were standing on a bridge over the little stream. They were dressed in odd, loose clothing, and there was a strange look about their faces. They failed to notice me as I approached until I shouted, and suddenly they looked up attentively in my direction. I waved wildly at them, but they took no notice. Why, the fools must be blind. Blind? Could it be I'd fallen into the legendary country of the blind? In the country of the blind, a one-eyed man is king. Hello there.
4: It is a man. Or a spirit come down from the rocks.
3: Oh, I'm a man, all right, just like you, but I've had a miraculous escape, and now I find myself here in your valley.
5: Valley? Valley?
4: Come hither. Let me feel of you.
3: Certainly, here, my arm and my face. You see, I'm indeed a man like yourself. My lips move with speech. You feel... careful there. Gently on the eyes.
5: Eyes?
4: That is strange. Feel this, Correa.
5: Yes. I feel.
3: Careful, you feel the eyelids flutter?
5: He is but imperfectly formed. Some strange bulge there. Unseemly.
3: No, your eyes are shrunken in, but mine are whole. I can see.
5: See? See? Pedro, he's a strange wild one. Where does he come from?
4: Down out of the rock.
3: No, from over the mountains, out of the country beyond there, where men can see. From Bogota, where there are 100,000 people and the city stretches out of sight.
5: Sight? What strange words he uses, without meaning. And feel the coarseness of his hair, like a llama's.
4: Ooh. And you have come into the world.
3: Into? Why, no, out of the world. The big world beyond the mountains. The world that stretches 12 days' journey to the sea.
5: Our fathers have told us, men may be made by forces of nature. It is the warmth of things, and moisture, and rottenness.
4: Let us lead him to the elders.
3: You don't have to lead me, I can see.
5: See?
3: Yes, of course. I didn't see your water bucket.
5: His senses are still imperfect. He stumbles and talks meaningless words. Lead him by the hand.
3: But look, I... Oh, well, all right. These people had been blind for centuries. They'd forgotten even the words associated with seeing, and they thought I was an idiot, only half-formed. Especially when they led me into the pitch blackness of one of their windowless huts and I stumbled over someone.
4: Oh, 1,000 pardons, Medina Sarote. He is a clumsy one.
3: I'm sorry. I fell down. I couldn't see in the darkness.
6: Who is this? And what is he saying?
5: He is but newly formed. He has come down from the rocks. He stumbles as he walks and mingles words that mean nothing with his speech.
4: He is a wild man out of the rocks.
3: No, I come from Bogota, over the mountains.
4: You hear? Bogota. He uses wild words. His mind is hardly formed. He has only the beginnings of speech.
6: Bogota.
3: Yes. I come from the great world where men have eyes and see.
4: That must be his name, Bogota.
5: He stumbled twice as we came thither.
6: He must be taught.
3: No, no. Don't you understand? I can see, but not in the dark. To you, darkness or light is all the same. But to me, to us outside in the world beyond the mountains...
6: Mountains? What are mountains?
3: Oh, very well, then. Beyond the rocks.
6: There is nothing beyond the rocks. That is the end of the world.
3: But surely you must realize the sky above covers more than this valley.
6: There is nothing above but the roof of rock. He is very raw, my children. He shall have to be taught from the beginning. Take him away. Feed him. But guide him. See that he does not stumble over my daughter again.
7: Do not fear, Father. I shall guide him myself and feed him.
6: Very well.
7: Come. Take my hand.
3: Thank you. It'll be a pleasure to get outside again, out of this darkness.
7: Come this way.
3: Yes. What is your name?
7: Medina Sarote.
3: Medina Sarote. Mine is Juan Nunez, and... Oh, oh, sunlight. Oh, this is better. And now, Senorita, you're beautiful. I cannot tell what a wonderful thing you are to see.
7: Please, I'm afraid for you.
3: Afraid?
7: Yes. If you do not learn quickly and cease speaking such strange words, they may not be so kind to you. They might be angry. They might even destroy you.
3: This thought had not occurred to me before, and suddenly I had a twinge of fear. Still, the proverb kept running through my mind. In the country of the blind, a one-eyed man is king. But try as I would, I could not make them understand my wonderful gift of sight. They simply could not comprehend it. Worse, they were not impressed. They thought me stupid and untaught, almost an idiot. Day by day, I learned their peaceful ways, but they could not learn mine. It was getting on my nerves, and theirs too, perhaps.
8: Bogota. Bogota, come hither. Bogota, you move not.
3: No, and I won't, you old beetle. I'll show you. I'll leave the path and...
8: Bogota, trample not on the grass. It's not allowed.
3: How did you know I stepped on the grass?
8: I heard, of course.
3: Heard, but I didn't make a sound.
8: Why do you not come when I call you? Can you not hear the path as you walk?
3: I can see it.
8: There is no such word as see. Cease this folly. Follow the sound of my feet.
3: Oh, my time will come.
8: You will learn. There is much to learn in the world.
3: Has no one ever told you in the country of the blind, the one-eyed man is king?
8: Blind? What is blind?
3: Oh, never mind. Go on.
8: Bogota, I must warn you. Just keep quiet and learn. And stop this nonsense about seeing.
3: Nonsense, is it? I'll show you. I've taken enough of your insults. Unformed mind, got no sense. I'll be king here. I can see and I'll be king.
8: Bogota, stop it.
3: No, I'm through with your orders. I'll show you what an advantage sight can be. I can hit you, hurt you. Then you can't see me to strike back.
8: Bogota, put down that spade.
3: You devil, your ears are sharp, aren't they? But it won't do you any good now. I'll show you. No, no, I can't do it. I cannot hit a blind man.
8: Bogota, pick up that spade. Do not leave it lying on the walk. Someone might stumble.
3: Pick it up yourself.
8: Do as I say.
3: Take your hands off me. Take them off.
8: Bogota! Bogota! Stop!
3: I finally lost my temper and shoved him over and ran. The next half hour was a nightmare. Before I reached the fields, they were following me, 20 or more of them, armed with sticks and spades fanning out across the meadows, following my trail like bloodhounds. At first, I wanted to laugh, but on they came, swift, inexorable, and the laugh froze in my throat. They didn't need eyes. They could smell me, feel my trail. On they came, closer and closer, encircling me, closing in.
8: Bogota, there must be no violence. You must come peacefully.
3: By heaven, I'll hit you if you come any closer. I swear I will.
8: Bogota.
3: You don't understand. You are blind. I can see. I can see.
9: Grab him.
3: I'll hurt you. I swear I will. Leave me alone. I hit his arm, turned and ran over the wall outside the valley back to the rocks to the precipitous cliff I'd come down. But when I reached that sheer rock wall, I knew there was no place to go. For 2 days and nights, I stayed outside the valley, hungry and cold, and then I realized the hopelessness of my position. I was trapped. I must spend the rest of my life here. There was no way out. So I went back. I confess I was mad. I admit I was only newly formed.
6: That is better. And do you still think you can see?
3: No. No, that was folly. The word means nothing. Less than nothing.
6: And what means overhead?
3: Rock is the overhead. There is a roof above the world, a roof of rock and very smooth.
6: Very well. Now,
3: before you ask me any more, please, give me food or I shall die.
6: Very well. Give him food.
7: I shall.
6: And after that, give him the most menial tasks in the village. Guard him well, and perhaps he shall learn yet.
3: Thank you. Thank you.

0: Oh, that is better. You are kind, Madine Sirote. Very kind.
1: I am glad you came back.
0: You are? If they were all like you, I should never have run away.
1: What was that word you said I was?
0: Beautiful.
1: It means something nice.
0: Oh, something very nice. Madine Sirote, why is it you have no husband?
1: I have a disfigurement. These long hairs.
0: Your eyelashes. Oh, but they're beautiful.
1: They're considered a disfigurement.
0: Oh, you're the most lovely girl in the valley, but they wouldn't know, would they? And so you have no lover.
1: No.
0: Madine Sirote, what do you think of me? Do you think of me as an idiot like all the
1: rest? No. You have much to learn, but you will learn it, I'm sure. And you are kind and gentle. Your voice is soft. You speak the words that are soft and warm. No one has ever spoken such words to me.
0: Then I shall speak them often, Madine Sirote. You are the only one in this valley, in this world, that I care for. And so it began. I, the village idiot, the slave boy who dreamed to be king, I, with my eyes still whole, fell in love with Madine Sirote, the daughter of the elder of the village. Only to her could I open my heart without fear, and only to her could I speak of the beauty I could see around me. It is a beautiful valley, green with grass and yellow with sunlight and flowers, bright flowers dotting the hills. And in the cool of night, the stars gleam like diamonds in the sky.
1: Oh, the words sound lovely. But what are stars?
0: Stars? Why, they are... But no. No, you wouldn't understand.
1: And what do you mean, in the cool of the night? You still get that confused one. The night is warm, the day is cool.
0: No. Notice you here who have them backwards. Because the darkness means nothing to you. You work in the cool of night and sleep in the heat of day.
1: You are teasing me.
0: Oh, no. I'm... Oh, what does it matter? All that matters is you. You here beside me. Madine Sirote. I love you.
1: And I love you.
0: I know they still think me an idiot, but you listen to what I say, and you don't think me an idiot, do you?
1: No. No, I like to hear you speak.
0: Then, would you marry me?
1: I would be very happy.
2: No. I will not have it.
1: But, Father...
2: He's an idiot. He has delusions. He cannot do anything right.
1: But he's getting better. He's better than he was. And he's strong and kind. Stronger and kinder than anyone in the world. And he loves me. And I love him.
2: No, I will not have it.
3: Great sire, if you please.
2: Yes? What is it, good doctor?
3: I have examined Bogota, and the case is clear to me. I think very probably he might be cured.
2: Uh-huh. And how might that be done?
3: His brain is affected by something. I believe I know what it is. Those queer things he calls eyes. Where we have but an agreeable depression, he has great lumps. Consequently, his brain is in a constant state of irritation.
2: But what can be done to cure him?
3: Oh, it's a very simple surgical operation. Remove the cause of the irritation. We will merely cut out his eyes.
1: They say it will make you well.
0: But you don't understand, Madine Sirote. My world is sight. You would not want me to lose my most valued possession.
1: I do not know.
0: There are so many beautiful things to see. The flowers, the far sky with its drifting clouds, the sunset, the stars, you. Why, just to see you, it is good to have sight. And I would never see you again.
1: I wish sometimes you would not talk like that.
0: Like what?
1: I know it. It's your imagination. I love it. But now...
0: Now? You want me to... Oh, Madine Sirote. If I were to consent to this...
1: Oh, if you would. If only you would.
0: What else can I do?
1: Oh, my dearest one. My dearest with the tender voice. I will repay you.
0: Oh, Medina.
1: Be brave. Carry my voice in your thoughts. Now I must go. And tomorrow...
0: Yes?
1: Tomorrow will be forever.
0: Goodbye. Goodbye, Medina. I suppose I knew it then, when I said that. I only meant to go up on the rocks and look out over the valley, to spend my last day feasting my eyes on the wonderful, beautiful world of light and color. But when I got there, it was too beautiful, too lovely, this valley, this home of the mountain gods. Beautiful and forbidden. I drank it in, the green of the fields, the blue of the gently curving stream, the orange of the lichen in the rocky crevices. I climbed higher to see the great snow-capped peaks towering above and away to the distant sky.

0: make my way out over those mountains, over glaciers and snowfields and sheer precipices, I cannot guess. How I lived through the cold and hunger of it, I cannot tell you. But I am here at last, back from the country of the blind.
1: Good heavens, man. What an experience.
0: Terrible and wonderful.
1: You aren't sorry you came back?
0: Sorry? I see her face clearly now. It is the only thing I see.
1: Nunez, come, you need food. Here, take my hand.
0: Thank you. Where is it, Señor Ibar?
1: Nunez, you are?
0: Yes. The god of the mountains has had this revenge. 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Yes, I am blind.

0: Escape is produced and directed by Norman McDonald, and tonight brought you The Country of the Blind by H.G. Wells, and Byron Kane is Pedro. Good night, then, until this same time next week, when once again we offer you Escape. This is CBS, the Columbia Broadcasting System.
1: Escape with Country of the Blind from 1948. That draws to a close this edition of Yesteryear. Back with you again next week at this time. We invite you and your friends to listen and enjoy the best of the golden age of radio right here on Yesteryear. Till next time, so long.

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1: Scott Netty telling the Salem Radio Network the Democrats' core beliefs are increasingly out of step with mainstream American views.
0: Voters don't like socialism. They don't like Medicare for all. They don't want open border socialism. They don't want to have green mandates stuffed down their throats. And so the socialist rise within the Democratic left provides Republicans with a messaging opportunity.
1: Continetti making his comments on the Salem Radio Network. Former Honduran President Juan Orlando Hernandez has been returned to his country to face corruption charges. He'd been extradited to the U.S. for drug trafficking, sentenced to 45 years, but he was released in December after a pardon from President Trump. More on these stories, townhall.com.
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1: Okay, let's be honest, because this does sound as, well, somewhat of a surprise. A swamp has been added to the list of UNESCO World Heritage Sites. Correspondent Donna Warder explains.
3: The Okefenokee Swamp in Georgia is among several sites added to the World Heritage List at a UN committee meeting in South Korea Saturday. Kim Bednarik, executive director of Okefenokee Swamp Park, was there for the honors.
4: We accept this inscription not as a finish line, but as a commitment to keep the Okefenokee wild, resilient, and thriving for generations to come.
3: The Okefenokee is regarded as one of the world's largest freshwater ecosystems and is largely undisturbed. UNESCO says it's a globally significant natural habitat and a valuable source of information on long-term environmental change. I'm Donna Water.
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13: Welcome to Motley Fool Hidden Gems Investing. I'm Travis Hoyam, joined today by Lou Whiteman and Jason Hall. And guys, we got to talk about the big story of the week. That is Alphabet, their spending plans, and the implication on trillions of dollars of value of market cap out there. The big thing, I was looking at what the stock has done over the past week or so, and since early Monday morning, shares are actually down 11%. So this is a pretty big move for a lot of people who have this in their portfolio, whether it's through an index or through the individual shares. But Lou, the big story here was that the core business is doing okay, but they're spending even more than expected on this AI build out, and they're now free cash flow negative, which is a huge change for them historically.
14: Yeah. So look, I'd say the core business is doing better than okay, right? The cloud revenue is up 82%.
13: The cloud revenue is doing amazing.
14: Yeah.
13: But you know, search, the growth rate is slowing a little bit. YouTube was a little bit weaker than it's been in the past. So I'm saying those other businesses that actually drive the cash flow.
14: And look, the spending part, you're right. The spending is what we got to focus on. And I think that spending is fine until it's not. I don't think the market is really trading off on this spending number. This was telegraphed. It's not great that we're going into free cash flow negative, but right now there needs to be an answer of one of two questions. And Alphabet doesn't seem to have an answer to either. One is, when will all this spending turn into a return on invested capital, mm-hmm. or when will it slow down? And right now, both of those, the answer is eventually. Okay. Let me paint the bare picture here. And I don't know if I necessarily believe this, but I think this is what's weighing on markets right now. We tend to think of Alphabet as a great capital allocator, but massive cash generation covers up a lot of sins. There is a whole website called Killed by Google that lists more than 300 things Google has tried and failed. Some we remember Google Plus, Google Reader. I still miss Google Reader, but, you know, most we don't. What's the difference between Google Reader and AI? Google Reader didn't cost all that much money. Yeah. None of this mattered relative to the cash that they were generating. What's different now is this latest product, this latest initiative is consuming all of the cash they're making and more. I don't think the AI initiative is going to go the way of Google Reader, but anything short of a massive, you know, what return on invested capital over time has been 15%. They got to make a lot of money on this or they need to slow spending. And I think that's sort of what investors are grappling with right now.
13: Yeah. Jason, do you look at this and see more risk in Alphabet? Because obviously the market has got more questions today after earnings than they did a week ago. But you can make an argument on both sides of this.
15: Yeah. And I think largely, and for the record, I own some NVIDIA, but in terms of like the real hyperscaler businesses, Alphabet is the only one that I own individual shares of. And I think looking at that negative free cash number, the fact that they are deploying so much CapEx, there's a lot of bullishness there for me because it's happening at the same. This is not like there's a collapse in operating cash flow. Everything else is working fine. Google search, despite some deceleration there, despite the reality that we know the people are using LLMs now, including, you know, OpenAI and Claude for more search related things. We know that the ad revenue is holding up very well for Google search. YouTube is helping drive some of that, but YouTube is also doing good. Again, like I said, not great, but doing good. And look at Google Cloud. Revenue almost doubled in that business. The kind of more AI focused specific part of that was up like triple. So that part of the business is going gangbusters. This is a time for a company that's generating this much free cash flow to be doing this because it is so central in what their future is. Talk about Killed by Google, other capital allocation decisions, you know, other bets they've made that didn't work out. Yes, this is expensive, but it's also in their wheelhouse. This is a company that they know how to build and run this infrastructure. So I'm certainly less concerned about making bad decisions. This is something that they almost don't have a choice but to do. I also think looking at the strength of the balance sheet, well over $120 billion in net cash, $242 billion in cash and equivalents at the end of the quarter, versus $117 billion in debt. I promise you, By the end of the year, there will be less cash and there will be more debt. But that's okay. There's still plenty of margin in this business to spend right now. In bringing more supply online, I think, Travis, is so critical right now. What we're hearing from the enterprise is finding return on the AI spend is getting harder because it's getting more expensive, not because it's not helping businesses become more efficient and better. It's getting more expensive because there's so much more demand than supply is being brought online right now. And Alphabet is trying to solve the part of that equation that it can. And it can be fine with prices coming down.
13: You teased the prisoner's dilemma I want to get to in just a moment. Before we get to the next piece, I do want to highlight that over the past year, Alphabet has recognized $151.6 billion in non-operating income. That is the paper profits from investments that they made in SpaceX and Anthropic. So to add to everything that they have going for them from an infrastructure standpoint, from a distribution standpoint, you know, you can critique lots about Alphabet's business, but they have also made massive investments in some of the most successful startups in the past 20 years. So just wanted to highlight that as well. I wanted to turn this to Jason. You talked a little bit about the debt piece. Debt is interestingly not as much of a problem for Alphabet as it is even for some of the other big tech companies. I mean, Amazon is really adding to their debt load. Oracle, it's starting to be a bigger and bigger problem. Some of their debt now trades with an 8% yield. Those yields are going up. Their stock is going down. That's going to make it harder to finance a lot of these projects. But the other piece that came up in Alphabet's earnings report and the conference call was, hey, we're going to actually sign some deals with some of these third parties. We call them NeoClouds, who are going to be able to take on some of this compute that we're constrained on right now. And we'll sign some short-term deals. But those NeoClouds, that may be short-term demand, but they're taking out a lot of debt to be able to finance that. So when you look, when we look across this landscape, are those NeoClouds, is that a position of strength, or is that something that you worry about when you go, okay, great, you have a bunch of demand for the next year or two while Alphabet builds out these huge data centers, but what happens then?
15: So for those who don't know, the NeoClouds, companies like CoreWeave, that was a big IPO recently, and then you've got Iren and Nebius as some other ones. What's happening right now, I think, is really good for them because they need revenue. They need to be right in the middle of this growth, but maybe not so much when Alphabet starts bringing more of the capacity that they're spending on online. So instead of sending that capacity, over to these other companies, the NeoClouds, they can bring it back in, but also adding that supply could result in prices coming down. And these companies are more leveraged. They are very concentrated. This is their business. They're being built on the thesis of AI demand continuing to grow. They don't have optionality. And what we've seen is the businesses that are more pure plays, when we do go through these kind of boom and bust phases, even if there's not a bust, even if demand for AI compute doesn't fall, it can continue to grow. It can just kind of soften a little bit. We could see these companies struggle because pricing comes down and now they can't live because their marginal costs are higher than an Alphabet.
14: I don't know what I think of any one of these NeoClouds. I don't really want to invest in them, but I am more bullish on cloud capacity than I am even the hyperscaler models. All right. We've talked about this before, but I am convinced that most of the economic value that comes out of AI is not going to come from the frontier models. In fact, I'm a little afraid that these science projects that are consuming so much of the capital will never pay for themselves. But there are what, 2.5 million open source models out there? Not all of them are good. Not all of them are safe. But I do think most of the economic value, most of like the business processes are going to fall onto those and not these frontier science projects. And we need data capacity for that. So if it's not ideal if Alphabet's need for NeoCloud capacity is temporary, but I think there are plenty more. I know of hedge funds that are building data centers right now. If AI plays out the way we think it is, there's going to be a lot of need for this capacity and there's going to be a lot of people to fill it.
15: Last quick point I just want to make is AI is software. Software is massively deflationary. Software has been massively successful and profitable. But not for everybody, right? So that's kind of at the heart of how this is going to potentially play out for these marginal players.
13: I wanted to end with this, and that is what I think we've been kind of alluding to, which is a bit of a prisoner's dilemma. You know, Jason talked about it. You've got to invest in this if you're Alphabet. You've got to invest it in if you're almost any one of these hyperscalers. If you're a NeoCloud, you've got to take on debt to be able to fund this because that's your business. But when you look at the market's reaction recently, that it's telling us that investors want a return. And eventually, if you're issuing debt, if you're issuing equity, it matters what your stock price is. So Alphabet's down 11% over the past 5 days. Oracle's down 64% since they announced that deal with OpenAI for $300 billion worth of remaining performance obligations. So quickly, guys, Lou, I want to start with you. Who blinks first in this and maybe gets rewarded by the market and says, you know what, we're not going to spend more like Alphabet has done both of the last two quarters. We're actually going to spend a little less. We're going to increase that cash flow.
14: I think Apple already did, and they have been rewarded. I actually think Microsoft is probably the one that says anything because they can sort of say we have other irons in the fire, so they can kind of, that they have a better escape route.
13: And Satya has been pretty loud about saying, hey, we got to do something a little different.
14: But Travis, who blinked? The consumer of AI is already blinking.
13: Well, say, what do you mean by that?
14: Well, just, we are already hearing moaning about token maxing and all of this. This is the beginning of it. This is, you know, just the, we're not going to pay this. We're not here yet, but that's where the blink starts.
13: Well, we'll see who the market rewards if there is a pullback in some of this AI spending in the future. When we come back, we're going to talk about some updates from Elon Musk's companies. 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
24: Yes?
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23: Catchy. I like it. Okay, river.
25: Dude.
23: How's the temperature?
0: It's a refreshing 52 degrees, man. 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
23: Ah, good. Owl, you here?
2: Of course.
23: Who's asking?
2: I am. Look, you know the drill. Sleep during the day, scare the kids at night.
23: Perfect. I love my job.
2: Oak tree?
3: Sup?
2: Still in the same place I left you last year. That's what I like. 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
3: Well, it's not like I'm going anywhere for the next couple hundred years.
23: I know. 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Turtle.
0: Turtle. He's not here yet, man.
23: He's late every morning. 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Okay. Squirrel. Has anybody seen Mr. Squirrel?
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13: Welcome back to Motley Fool Hidden Gems Investing. The first of Elon Musk's major companies reported earnings this week. So that's Tesla. Shares are down 18% in about the past week and are actually down 36% from their high late in 2025. Lou, when you looked at their results, what did you see?
24: First of all, this is still at its core an automotive business. And automotive, automotive is looking more like an automotive business every day. They've always had absurdly high margins for a car maker. No longer. Automotive margins were down to 1.4%, which, hey, you know what? This is why I don't want to buy automakers, because that's kind of how the business is supposed to work. What's going on here? It's spending. And on one hand, we knew it was coming. On the other hand, it's really, really bad just to see it play out. It almost seems like they're in liquidation mode in the auto business. What happened there? Auto profits were up 1% despite deliveries up 35%. That's not margins. That's raw numbers. So they moved 35% more metal, but the profit only barely nudged. It was basically the same profit they made a quarter ago. Like Tesla has been saying, this is going to be an era of spending. Okay. They are building out robotics. They're building out AI. It's all these things that investors are focused on. I don't think anyone's really looking at the car company anymore. The issue here is the CapEx was actually under plan for the second straight quarter, but they held their full year CapEx guidance steady. If they underspent in the first and second quarter and still intend to spend what they were going to for the full year, that implies that we've only just begun. The ramp is only beginning. So more spending is in our future.
13: Yeah. So we talked about Alphabet increasing their spending, but they're using operating cash flow to do it. The challenge here for Tesla is they don't have the same operating cash flow to be able to fund this spending. Jason, the other piece that caught my eye is the robotaxi business for years has been sort of the future of Tesla. They had a chart in their earnings report, in their shareholder letter, that showed that the growth of miles per week is slowing. They are expanding to more cities, but where does that sit in your mind?
15: Yeah, it's an interesting kind of conundrum. You know, they're standing up manufacturing line for robotaxi, and at the same time, those problems are happening. But one thing that I did notice is that they are selling more full self-driving, right? That number jumped a ton. And I think you have to look at full self-driving and robotaxi kind of combined, because the thinking about like the technology and what can it accomplish. But at the same time, there is that slowing metric with robotaxi. They're in seven cities now. It is expanding. I didn't think they would be in seven cities by this point. I do think that the risk to start building standalone robotaxis is a risk that the business absolutely has to take. I also think we have to look at Tesla Semi too, as much as everything that's happened with the, you know, retiring their two original EV models to shift that line over to build robots. Tesla Semi could be a sleeper hit for them, because we've heard from a lot of these large enterprise trucking businesses that are using it and kind of the beta testing that love it, and they are going to buy it. So maybe that's a bigger part of the business's future, probably in the near term, even than robotaxi will be.
13: Yeah, the other thing they have coming is they're changing the Fremont plant over to the Optimus robot. So
15: yeah,
13: we'll see what that looks like. I want to see Lou buy a robot and see what he does with it, but we'll see.
24: Did you see, by the way, they said the S curve is going to be, because everything with Tesla is always an S curve,
15: right?
24: But the first part of it is going to be really, really, really drawn out. So I don't think they were telegraphing us that we should put that into our earnings estimate anytime soon.
13: Well, I just want to be able to get one and test it out, see if it can mow the lawn for me or pick up after the kids.
15: Yeah. I think there's these two camps on robotics, right? There's the purpose-built robot that's basically an arm and some optics, and that's what's worked really well in industrial settings. And everybody screams from the rooftops that humanoid robots are a terrible idea and they don't work. And I think that's true in the wild, but I do think that there are like more controlled industrial environments that might become mixed environments with people and humanoid robots where there could be some real success. And we're going to find out, right? We're absolutely going to find out, but it's going to be years before we really know if they're going to deliver anything close to the promises.
13: Yeah. And they are testing some of these things in factories. I know BMW is always one that's kind of early on. As someone who worked in a factory for a while, I always have questions about how many more robots you can have in factory. And that was 20 years ago. It was the people were there to fix the robots that broke.
15: Right.
13: But I did want to touch on SpaceX as well, because SpaceX is Elon Musk's other company. And Lou, I think the idea here is that they will eventually merge these two. The challenge is if you own shares of Tesla, because you're eventually going to merge with SpaceX, SpaceX's shares are down 44%. From that IPO price, this seems like a strange position for these companies to be in, because the operations aren't going great at Tesla right now, and SpaceX, which is the new story, is seeing its stock fall.
24: After jumping up, but yes, slow down here. It's been 6 weeks. We'll see. Look, we know more than half of
13: IPOs. We want to jump to conclusions here, Lou.
24: I think it makes sense to merge them, because nobody's really buying a car company or an AI company. They're buying this belief that Elon Musk can create economic value over time. So why have two competing tickers? So that's the, I think, bull case for a merger. Look, most IPOs trade down in the first year. I think everything is on steroids with SpaceX right now. It's so visible. I think we were really surprised that the stock didn't jump on the triple Q inclusion. That was because the counterparties that had to sell those shares front ran it. That's why the stock jumped up. I sort of think it's trading down now because people are front running the lockup expirations. Give this time to settle out and see where we are. We need to stop. As someone who is super focused on the day-to-day move, I say we have to stop focusing on the day-to-day move.
15: Yeah, I think the declining stock price probably helps provide some justification to merge these two businesses, because Elon Musk has to have lots of things to do. And if you have lots of things to do in one business, then it's a lot easier for the market. But I think the problem is, how does the market value that very complex business if the narrative of growth is not driving it? That's the risk.
13: Yeah, I think we can all see this coming, but we'll see when it actually comes to fruition. When we come back, we're going to see how well Lou and Jason can value stocks. You're listening to Motley Fool Hidden Gems Investing.

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8: With SRN News, I'm Jason Walker. Two people are dead, five wounded in a shooting during a food festival near the Space Needle in Seattle. Police have one person in custody. Israeli Prime Minister Benjamin Netanyahu travels to Washington early this week for talks with President Trump. He will also be attending the funeral of Lindsey Graham. Firefighters in Oregon facing some strong gusty winds as they battle dozens of wildfires. A red flag warning continued across the state through much of the weekend. Crews working to contain 50 wildfires, primarily in the central and eastern part of the state. And one firefighter has died several weeks after he was injured while battling a blaze on the Colorado-Utah border. And in Europe, hundreds of thousands of people have been evacuated because of a number of fires. SRN News.
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11: Welcome back to Motley Fool, Hidden Gems Investing. In this segment, we like to have a little fun with investing. This week, we're going to play a little game called The Price is Right. Lou and Jason are going to try to guess the market cap of the company that I'm going to give them a few metrics for. So we're going to start with the first company. I'm going to give you the industry as well. I'm going to just say broadly, this is a manufacturing company that manufactures high-tech stuff. All these companies are companies that everybody knows. So maybe this will give it away a bit. But I want you to guess the market cap in the company if you can. So the revenue for this company over the past 12 months is $140 billion. The compound annual growth rate over the past 5 years is 23%, so pretty good growth rate. And the operating profit is 56%. I will also say they have net cash of $80 billion on the balance sheet. Jason, if you're looking at a company like this, where do you think it's valued at?
12: I'm going to guess it's worth about $675 billion because I think I might know the company you're talking about.
11: Okay, Lou?
13: $675 billion?
11: I like the specificity with the 75 there.
13: Wait, you said $140 billion in
11: $140 billion in revenue.
13: Gosh, I'm going to go higher.
11: Okay.
13: You said high tech manufacturing, which I think is, so it's probably something caught up in the AI boom. So I'm just going to slap a $1 trillion valuation or whatever this is.
11: This is a $2.2 trillion company. The company in question is Taiwan Semiconductor.
12: TSMC.
11: Manufacturing company. Much more valuable than, I don't know if that's what you had in your mind, Jason.
12: But, I was thinking ASML, but ASML's revenue is about half that. That was my miss.
11: Yeah, really, getting to the point where they're pretty high multiples. I remember a few years ago when the AI boom started, TSMC was trading for like 9-10 times earnings and had a, you know, 50% net income margin. So, a pretty solid multiple expansion for them. Okay. Second company is another manufacturing company, a little less high tech, but we have revenue of $100 billion. The growth rate is slower, 2% growth rate over the past 3 years. Operating margin over the past 12 months is 4%. And it's actually in decline, a little bit of cash on the balance sheet, but nothing really notable. Where would you value this company at? Lou.
13: Oh.
11: $100 billion in revenue.
13: But it's declining margins and it's not tech. Gosh, watch, it's going to be Tesla or something, but I'll say $500 billion.
12: Yeah, I'll say $501
11: billion. Still highly valued,
13: isn't it?
11: This is Tesla.
13: I knew it was Tesla.
11: $1.3 trillion valuation.
12: It felt like Tesla, right?
13: Yeah, I knew you were going to do that.
12: Travis was going to 4D chess us on that one, though.
13: Yeah. Yeah, right. you're right, Jason, doing the Price is Right thing. Just go a dollar over.
11: I have one more manufacturing company here that I wanted to touch on. Again, a company that you guys know. Revenue, I think higher than both of the companies that we talked about previously, $185 billion. Operating margin is a little lower at 1%, but the growth rate is a little bit higher, about 8% compound annual growth rate over the past 5 years. And those are the metrics I'm going to give you.
12: What was the operating margin you gave?
11: Operating margin is 1% and I think rising just slightly.
12: Lou, you got to go first again.
13: This is either, how much revenue?
11: 185.
13: I don't know. I'm going to guess this is Ford Motor Company, but I don't know what its market cap is. $65 billion, but it's probably not even Ford, Jason. So think of something else.
12: Yeah, that kind of sounds rightish. That kind of sounds rightish.
13: Those operating margins, it feels auto.
11: I will give you this one, Lou. It is GM.
12: GM.
11: I should have given you the cash flow, the free cash flow margin, which is 8%. So a little bit higher there. That may have tripped you up, but only a $70 billion market cap for General Motors.
12: So I got the good finance business.
13: I got the company wrong and still almost got the market cap right. So I'm a double idiot.
11: All right. This is, I would say, a technology company. Revenue is $6.5 billion, compounding your growth rate over the past 5 years, 15%. Free cash flow margin is 17%. What are your guesses on the valuation of this company? $6.5 billion worth of revenue, Jason.
12: God, that could be 100 different companies.
13: Yeah, that could be almost any company.
11: That's, yes, it could be almost any company, but how would you value the company is the question of the day.
13: Yeah.
12: So what was the margin?
11: Free hash flow margin is 17%.
12: $6 billion in revenue?
11: Yep. Six and a half.
12: I'm going to go with $80 billion market cap.
11: $80 billion market cap. Okay, Lou?
13: $1. Because I don't think
12: your
13: this
12: price is right me here for
11: just,
12: sure.
11: Yeah. Just under.
13: I don't think this is, this feels AI affected, not AI aided for reason, just the way you're talking. So I don't know, 40 billion.
11: Okay. This is a $5 billion company. The company in question is Lyft.
12: Lyft.
11: Much stronger revenue growth than you would think with a company that's trading for, I think right now, 4x free cash flow.
12: Right.
11: So there are, we talk about, you know, a lot of these highly valued companies in the market, but there are also just complete barbells where there's really very lowly valued companies.
12: Well, that's it. And I was going on the other end of the barbell where it was trading for, you know, closer to 10x sales. That's entirely what I was thinking.
11: Yeah, exactly. So that's going to be the question here. Is this a highly valued company or a lowly valued company? Here's another tech company for you. Company has $5 billion worth of revenue. So a little less than the company we just talked about. The growth rate's a little higher. 5-year growth rate, 27.6% on a compound annual basis. Free cash flow margin is 52% though. So high free cash flow margin. What do you think the value of this $5 billion revenue company is? Lou.
13: I'm going to go high again here, Jason, so you can undercut me. I'm going to say $250 billion.
11: Okay.
12: I'm going to say 50.
11: $50 billion. You are both low. The company is Palantir.
12: Holy cow.
11: Has $300 billion market cap. This is one that I always go back and look at. You know, it is a company that I'm looking at too highly valued right now. And you go, well, you still have Palantir trading for, you know, 55x sales, which is down 50% from when it was well over 100x sales. Okay. Here's another.
13: We should do a tangent on them sometime, Travis, but not now, but yeah.
11: Maybe we should have a full show on Wednesday.
13: For
11: that. Okay. Here's another tech company. Revenue, $215 billion compound annual growth rate over the past. Let's do 10 years. Just take some lumpiness out of it. 23% compound annual growth rate. Free cash flow margin is 22%. Operating margin is 41%. How would you value a company? $215 billion in revenue. Jason, you're up first.
12: Oh, that's $2 trillion.
11: So $2 trillion is the guess. Lou?
13: Yeah, I think, $3 trillion. I don't know.
11: $3 trillion. You have $1.5 trillion for the company. Meta Platforms.
12: Meta. Yeah.
11: The growth rate is a little goofy there because you do have that pandemic impact. So only a 12% growth rate over the past 5 years. Maybe could have tripped you up with a little.
12: Well, there's a little bit of a bull case right now for Meta that it's pretty cheap.
11: And on a historical basis, that is true. 18 times forward earnings, 22 times trailing earnings. Okay. I want to give you one last one. This I would say is a technology company as well. Revenue, $2.4 billion. So the smallest company that we've talked about from a revenue perspective, but one of the faster growing. 5-year compound annual growth rate is 54%. The free cash flow margin is 3.4%. So relatively low margin, but high growth business. Revenue, $2.4 billion. What do you think for valuation? Jason, you're first.
12: I mean, this sounds a lot like a Datadog, but that revenue seems a little bit low. I'm going to go with $50 billion.
11: $50 billion, Lou?
12: $50 billion. Yeah.
13: I'm going over. I don't know how much over. $150 billion.
11: You can buy this company today for $7.6 billion. The company is Hims and Hers.
12: Okay.
11: So
12: here you go.
13: All right. Well, that's a little, So that's all over the place.
11: It is all over the place, but it is interesting to see it's in today's market where there's extremely highly high valuations, where there's extremely
12: that's a healthcare services business. I just want to say that's a,
11: could be, but those margins are going up. They are in AI. If it's an AI story that you want, they've got a good AI story for you. You never quite know how the market is going to think about some of these companies.
13: Sure, Jan.
11: All right. When we come back, we are going to get to what's going on at Intel. 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
12: As always, people in the program may have interest in the stocks they talk about, and the Motley Fool may have formal recommendations for or against, so don't buy or sell stocks based solely on what you hear. 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To see our full advertising disclosure, please check out our show notes. One of the big earnings reports for this week was Intel. The company reported a $1.8 billion operating profit after reporting periodic, pretty sizable operating losses over the past few years. But Jason, as recently as 2021, the company is regularly generating $4 billion or more in operating profit. And yet the stock is up 330% over the past year and seems to be just on an absolute tear. So what did you see in the numbers?
13: Yeah. So we'll talk about the stock first really quickly. This is a turnaround. This is a government-backed bet on the business turning around, and the real national security interest in having a high bleeding edge domestic company that can meet the semiconductor needs for the U.S. government. And
14: TSMC investing $100 billion doesn't count, because I think their investment in Arizona is up to $100 billion now.
13: Yeah. I mean, it's a start, right? I mean, it really is. It's only just a start, but I think the thing to remember is that the bottom line is that the results aren't that nice little return to operating profit. That didn't come from the pivot. The business still has to demonstrate that it can be a contract foundry. Pat Gelsinger started the company on that track and he got pushed out. It was timing as much as anything. The tailwind of AI. If it had have happened a year sooner, Gelsinger would still be the CEO. But yeah. I think Lip-Bu-Tan is a great CEO to drive it. But they have to prove that they've actually turned the business around by manufacturing for contract customers chips off of their foundries. And it's still TSMC and Samsung to a lesser degree, not Intel doing that.
14: Yeah, Lou, the interesting thing is it seems like they're just selling the same stuff they've been selling for a while, just at a higher price.
15: Some of their stuff, you know, and I think that's the interesting thing. The market, you're right, the stock's up huge. Market kind of yawned at these results, which seems appropriate. This kind of felt like held serve, not wow. Yes, they are getting great pricing for the high end right now, the CPUs for data centers. That is really working. They're also running those fabs as much as possible. So that's, you know, great for margins. But look at that PC business. Remember Wintel? Remember when that's what we looked at? It looks like they are at best losing a bit of share to AMD. They're cutting prices. So this is turning into, you know, their exposure to AI is only going up. You know, you talk about, yes, they are supposed to be our champion. And yes, they have, you know, it's good to have the government in your quarter. But, you know, $20 billion in CapEx sounds like impressive, but that's a third of what TSM is going to spend this year. And Intel is supposedly playing catch up. So I don't know what I think about this for the long term. You know, the funny thing is we are in a world now where I don't think, it's hard to imagine 10 years ago, like it's saying, wow, we'd be in trouble if Intel ceased to exist. That is less true than it was, but they are sort of at least establishing themselves thanks to AI and thanks to the government as a player here, just not the giant.
14: Jason, we've talked a lot about the AI story here today, and This seems like one of those companies where the story is really positive. The way that AI is developing needs more CPUs than it did previously, than kind of the first generation of ChatGPT, things like that. So that's driving part of that demand for data center CPUs from Intel. But the other thing that matters long term, especially for foolish investors, is the operations. At the end of the day, the fundamentals are going to drive a stock. So do you see enough with Intel to even be intrigued by the company, or is this more hype story, you know, like you said, government story than anything else at this point?
13: Yeah, a lot of things are going to happen that are completely outside of Intel's control with AI writ large over the next couple of years to earn the valuation right now. And that's assuming that Intel continues to do everything right. We got like one, here's a thing that's good for Intel. In ASML's earnings, they talked about that the first foundry that's using the high NA machines, ASML's high NA machines for a commercial application instead of just testing is Intel for their 18A chips. They're mm-hmm. using those high NA machines for part of the process. That's a good step, indication that they're starting to kind of close the gap between them and TSMC and again, to a lesser degree, Samsung. But there's so much catch up that they need to do. It's really going to be a year from now before we even have evidence that they can be a successful commercial foundry for outsourced business. We don't know that they can do that yet. So this is very much a narrative story. And so much of that is going to mean the tailwinds for AI broadly have to continue blowing because the business doesn't have the fundamental operational results right now to even come close to supporting the stock price.
14: The tension between operations and the story is definitely something

basis points, well ahead of expectations. And for every $1 they billed in the quarter, they booked $1.50 in future business. That is a great telegraphing of growth.

0: BBB. Congratulations to Jason Hall for Lou Waitman, Jason Hall, and Dan Boy behind the glass. I'm Travis Hoyam. We'll see you here tomorrow.
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7: News this hour from Town Hall. I'm Jason Walker. Bloodshed in Seattle Sunday. Three people have been killed, four others wounded in a shooting incident near the famous Space Needle. One person is in custody. Police are looking for another suspect. With the November midterms right around the corner, public policy expert Matthew Continetti says the GOP has work to do if it's going to retain control of Congress.
8: Republicans have a huge enthusiasm advantage over the Republicans. And so it's President Trump's job to get that Republican enthusiasm up. I think that's one reason we're having this midterm convention. And then President Trump, he needs to win this war against Iran, and he needs then to convince the American people that this economy is on the right track.
7: Continetti telling the Salem Radio Network, Democrats may be having and will probably have to pay a political price for moving further left ahead of the elections.
8: Especially in races where you have Democratic Socialist aligned candidates running in competitive elections. And that's mainly, it's perhaps in the Senate where we'll see that dynamic play out.
7: Well, conservative analysts believe now the Democrats are walking into what one of them calls a political minefield. Here's Ken Loren with the story.
9: They believe the party's move to the left on issues like crime and transgender policies is alienating mainstream voters, while support among Hispanic and black voters is slipping. They also point to demographic trends, red state gains from the next census, and declining influence in media and academia as signs Republicans could hold a long-term advantage if the GOP doesn't squander the opportunity. Ken Lorman reporting.
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1: It's happened again. Another Secret Service agent from Vice President J.D. Vance protective detail placed on administrative leave amid an internal probe.
2: The agent is suspected of leaking sensitive operational details to MS Now for a July 15 story that portrayed the Vance family as burdensome. The article revealed agents' frustrations with last-minute travel requests and other sensitive details. This follows a similar incident in January, prompting an internal affairs investigation. The vice president's office thanked the agents while noting the unique challenges of protecting a family with young children. Bernie Bennett reporting.
1: Cases of measles surging in the United States. Johns Hopkins University Tracker for Health Data finds there were nearly 2,300 confirmed cases nationwide. That as of the 22nd of July, and that passes the entire total last year. Breaking news and analysis, townhall.com. More violence in the West Bank.
3: Security video shows three people writing graffiti on a mosque in the northern West Bank village of Khor and setting it on fire. There was damage to the mosque entrance. Outside, the graffiti said, "Jewish blood is not cheap." Attackers caused extensive damage to another mosque in Kusra. Ahmed Abu Mahmoud says he heard noises in the morning and saw the mosque on fire. He says his brother helped him put out the flame. Sunday's violence that Palestinians blame on Israeli settlers comes after the killings of four Palestinians and two Israeli soldiers, and Israeli soldiers and police fanning out across the West Bank, closing major roads and arresting more than 70 Palestinians. I'm Donna Water.
1: Two men accused of parachuting off of Seattle's Space Needle earlier in the weekend. Police say the men were seen on camera. They climbed over the glass and then jumped. No word of any arrest. More on these stories, townhall.com.
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10: And welcome to the Friday. It's Friday. Thank goodness it's Friday edition of the Best Stocks Now show with professional money manager, Bill Gunderson. And I'm here with Barry Kite, our chartered financial analyst. We got a little bit of a downdraft in the market today. As we look forward to next week, we've got a Fed decision coming up, Barry. We always look forward to that one. And the market's also looking forward to it here today. We got the Dow up 90. You have a split decision in the market today. The Dow is up 90. It's probably the oil stocks that are up today with oil at $90 per barrel. The NASDAQ, however, is down 152 points, despite pretty good earnings from Intel. And they're claiming unprecedented demand for computing power. And when it's spreading out to Intel, you know it's unprecedented, right? It's really unprecedented. We've got gold up $1.60. Gold just continues to really kind of go nowhere. We've got Bitcoin down 77 basis points right now. Oil is down a little bit, but it's at $90.34. And that all-important 10-year is at 4.69, which is way too high, 4.69. And, of course, the Fed will be meeting next week. I hear one market strategist calling for a 50-basis-point hike. I find that hard to believe. I don't see that happening. Anyways, welcome to today's Best Stocks Now show with professional money manager Bill Gunderson, president of Gunderson Capital Management. And we had yesterday, we had a really good day. Well, we did. The market didn't. The market sold off pretty sharply with both Tesla and Google. Tesla just got clobbered yesterday. It doesn't surprise me. Tesla, Elon's got a problem. He's got an electric vehicle problem because nobody wants electric vehicles anymore. It doesn't seem like it. And the earnings report and the sales report on Tesla were very, very weak. Tesla is down again today, Barry. Look at that chart. Ugh, that's ugly.
11: I saw where he's lost $650 billion in the last, I don't know, a week worth of trading session between us, you know, between SpaceX going down and, of course, the big drop in Tesla over the last couple of days.
10: Yeah, he's going to have to curb his ending. He's lost, Elon Musk has lost $650 billion over the last 2 weeks. Ouch. Well, you know, easy come, easy go, I guess. And Tesla's tanking again today. Google, on the other hand, had a bad day yesterday. Alphabet, it's stabilizing today. The problem is, you know, all of a sudden, Alphabet's earnings have peaked. 2026, $19.44 is what they're expected to make this year. But here's the problem, Barry. Next year, the estimates are for $15. Stocks and indexes follow earnings. I hope you read my article yesterday. It was published on Seeking Alpha. It was there all day. And basically, the subject was stocks and indexes follow earnings. And they follow earnings expectations. You saw what happened when IBM lowered their earnings estimates. The stock went down immediately, even though they didn't report earnings. Yeah, it lost 25% of its value just because they lowered their guidance. And if it's true that stocks follow earnings, which I've witnessed that fact over the last 27 years in the business, in the industry, with Alphabet peaking at $19 per share in earnings this year and then going down to $15 per share, I would have no interest in that stock whatsoever. And what does the market do to a company with shrinking earnings, Barry? Look at the P.E. ratio on Alphabet today. The P.E. ratio is 16. That's like a home builder, right? It's trading at a home builder P.E. ratio. The market punishes companies that don't have growth. The market multiple right now is around 21, 20 to 21. You got Alphabet, one of the fabulous seven, trading at just 16 times earnings, which is quite shocking. Now, the value investors may step in. Who knows? Maybe Buffett. Maybe Buffett will step in and start buying Alphabet. He did buy, what did he buy? He bought Apple. That was his first tech stock that he ever bought. Ever. And he still has a big position in Apple. Maybe he'll step forward in the Alphabet here at just 16 times earnings, but that's pretty shocking. What is Tesla's P.E. ratio right now? Tesla's P.E. ratio...
11: It's over 100. I looked at it yesterday.
10: 181. That's a problem. Yeah. That's a big problem. And, of course, SpaceX does not have a P.E. ratio. To have a P.E. ratio, you have to have an E. If you draw a P.E. ratio as a fraction, it's price over earnings. And if the earnings are zero, you're going to get that equation. The results of that equation come back is not, you can't compute because you can't divide by zero. So it doesn't have a P-E ratio. I will say this, the forward P-E ratio, however, they're looking to make 70 cents per share next year. So you've got a forward P-E ratio of about 150. And the stock is tanking again today. It's at 114 as SpaceX. It came public at 135. It rocketed higher to 225, and it's lost 60% of its value over the last month. So that's the SpaceX and the Tesla story. And you're saying, Barry, I didn't see that stat, that Elon has lost $650 billion.
11: I think in like a week or 8 days,
10: So, I mean, it's all on paper.
11: Easy come, easy go.
10: I mean, it's all on paper. And then, of course, you've got all the people that are holding on, waiting. Is today the day that all of that stock comes due and they're able to sell it? Because that's going to put more pressure.
11: It's actually fairly unique in terms. Usually you have a lockup period that's like 90 days. There's usually one or two at most. Usually the one is the one that gets the most publicity. But in this sense, it's what we would recall, I guess you'd call a rolling lockup. You got some shares that are come due now, and in a few weeks we'll have some more shares. So in other words, you're going to have this continuing, you know, selling pressure, right? For an extended
10: period
11: of time.
10: For a long time. Rolling thing is even worse than all of a sudden, because that's over with very quickly. But if you have a rolling lockup period and the lockup's coming off, that's just going to continue to put continued pressure on that stock.
11: When you said the number of shares, you said the number of shares coming is higher than the actual current float of shares, if I'm not mistaken.
10: Yes. So anyways, look, it is what it is.
11: It'd be an interesting case study.
10: Yeah. Yes. Okay, well, you know, the market kind of got a triple whammy yesterday. We were up for the day. We had a big conference call yesterday with management and everything, and congratulated us on being up yesterday, Barry, on a down day in the market.
11: Congratulating you. Good job.
10: Yeah, they were congratulating me. The market got shish kebabbed by Tesla, by Google, Alphabet, and it got shish kebabbed by $100 Brent crude. All right. So when all was said and done, it was not a good day for the market. And you still have escalation in the Middle East. Trump warned that the U.S. would destroy an Iranian bridge. You know, I'd go a different route to work today if I was in Tehran. I wouldn't go over that bridge. Or power plant, or every vessel attacked in the Strait of Hormuz. And Tehran, in return, threatened to target infrastructure and energy assets where the U.S. holds interest. And, of course, that's what they did in Bahrain by attacking an Amazon data center.
11: Yeah, we need to include the Red Sea on that list.
10: It's expanded to the Red
11: attacked
10: Sea.
11: And, right.
10: Yeah, they need to
11: flatten. That's what's really, you know, this move in oil that we've seen over the last, you know, 2-3 days, that's really where, you know, kind of the price or terror premium or whatever you want to refer to it really kicked in.
10: Yes,
11: because
10: and it's
11: the market's
10: us.
11: Gotten used to dealing with the Strait of Hormuz. The Red Sea is a whole different animal.
10: It's a whole different animal. We still own 3, 4, 5 oil-related stocks. LNG continues to do well. It has a very nice stock chart. Heck of a lot better than the Tesla stock chart. When we come back, I'll name the other two oil stocks that we currently own that are quite peppy right now and helping out our portfolios. 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

0: And welcome back here to the second quarter of today's Best Stocks Now show. Okay, the other two oil stocks we own LNG, which is Cheniere. What's the other two, Barry? I got to think for a minute. I'll think of them here in a minute.
1: TRGP isn't one of them, is it?
0: Yeah, TRGP is the second one. And then the third one is it Devon? Devon Energy? DVN? I think it's Devon Energy, DVN. Which are all more natural gas related. Now, let me just say something about the oil stocks here. Guess where the world is turning right now to get oil from? Because our oil does not go through the Strait of Hormuz. All right?
1: You're asking us.
0: All of a sudden, and I'm sure Trump loves this, all of a sudden U.S. oil is red hot. Everybody wants U.S. oil because it's accessible, and the route does not go through the Middle East. So I read today that the demand for U.S. oil right now is at a record high. So I guess that's the good news, bad news situation right now, all right? Now, the other thing we need to talk about here, we're always looking at worries in the market. What is there to worry about when I go to sleep tonight? Trump is expanding his tariff measures. And, you know, this comes right home to things you buy every day, right? The Trump administration is, and it affects many stocks. The Trump administration is set to impose new 10% and 12.5% tariffs on 60 trading partners. So that could be everything from French wines to model trains to clothing, all kinds of things, all right? And, you know, I don't know. I mean, of course, the Supreme Court struck down his tariffs, so he must be coming at it with a different,
1: different angle.
0: Angle, okay? And, of course, the countries that are having these tariffs imposed upon them are whining like crazy. Most of the countries that were in the World Cup, right, are happy.
1: They're not happy.
0: Mexican avocados, you name it, right? It goes on and on and on.
1: The interesting thing is the market reaction hasn't been as tough, obviously, as the terror tantrum. And the reason being is I think most of them announced it. It said double-digit tariffs when it's like 10 to 12%. I'm like, well, 10 to 12%, probably, you know, we figured out that we could deal with 10 to 12%. Yeah, it's the 50% tariffs on, you know, certain stuff and other things that would be prohibitive. But in this case, you know, it seems like the market's like, okay, 10 or 12% is palatable.
0: He's especially mad at Canada, right? Okay, and that's the one where he wants to impose a 50% tariff on them. So we just have to watch the companies and the stocks. I mean, it's fertilizer, it's pharmaceuticals, it's clothing, it's a little bit of this and a little bit of that. And, you know, as I wrote that article, if people read the article, I went back to the COVID year of 2020, and I went through the four crises that have happened, including COVID. Then we had the Fed going on the war path, and then we had the tariff tantrum. That was, the market did not like that at all. That's the one where I went home and watched the interview between Bessent and Trump and said, you know what? I think this is a great buying opportunity. Then we had the next one when the Fed was done hiking rates. And then, of course, recently we had the invasion of Iran. And my thesis on all four of those was if you fell back on earnings, the earnings picture continued to improve during all of that. And that took away the emotion and the fear and the panic, and help me get through those various things. So here's who's mad. Brazil, they say it lacks legal basis. Canada says we've taken strong unilateral steps to ensure our supply chain. In other words, we don't need you, U.S., is basically what we're saying. The European Union says we had a deal with America. We have kept to that deal. And my country, one of my countries. Norway says there's no basis for the tariff against Norway. Okay. Now, Barry, we didn't get to this yesterday. I somehow missed this news. Did you see the initial jobless claims yesterday, which obviously applies to the economy, all the stocks that we own, everything? That was
1: about,
0: the lowest.
1: Talk about a lowest number, right?
0: Since 1969. Since
1: was it like 185? I think I'm trying to find the actual number.
0: 187,000.
1: Right, the funny thing is. Yeah,
0: 187,000.
1: You know, I think and consensus was right around 210. So I mean, literally, you know, it was. I had to double check the number when I saw it yesterday. I was like, is that a typo? And like, no, it's a real number. So 187's pretty low. It'll be now. I'm interested to see what next week says. Right? Is it
0: well,
1: was it a one-time
0: okay, now,
1: number?
0: The results of that is you've got people saying, oh, well, they're going to do a 50 basis point rate hike.
1: Right,
0: because of that,
1: almost too good of a report.
0: Yes.
1: Right, I mean, I guess would be the
0: Nouriel Roubini's of the world, right, are saying, "Hey, you know, they're going to have to do a big rate hike now." Okay, let's take
1: and to
0: a
1: put
0: look
1: it
0: here.
1: In and to put it in perspective too, Bill, we've got you know, the chances of a rate cut or a rate hike at the next meeting is currently 35%. It's sitting at the same number it was a month ago. So it's like, obviously this, you know, rate hiking story gets a lot of press, but in reality, the same percentages of a hike were the same that they were, you know, 30 days ago. So it's,
0: right.
1: I mean, it, a little bit of this, I think, is narrative versus actual, you know,
0: right.
1: We're going to hike or we're going to cut when we're, you know,
0: right, so. Right. Okay. So so there's obviously no signs of a recession, even though 8 out of 10 economists, I don't know what the number is, but 7 out of 10 economists say there will be a recession within the next year or so. So anyways, we are still bullish on stocks. We're bullish on the market. Oh, VG is the other oil stock we own, VG, Venture Global. Which is a natural gas company. So those are doing very, very well right now. I haven't looked at them today. Actually, TRGP is having a good day. So anyways. All right, now let's take a look at the other news in the market here today. There's the guy, Harley Bassman. You ever hear of this guy? Creator of the MOVE Index. I've never heard of the MOVE Index. He expects the Federal Reserve to raise interest rates by 50 basis points in July. That's next week. No, I don't think so. Okay, when we come back, we're going to talk about Tesla. We're going to talk about Novo Nordisk. We're going to talk about Lilly. We're going to talk about Alphabet. We're going to talk about Dell and Intel. Man, I'm going to have to talk fast. We'll be right back. Well, the top brass don't like him talking so
2: 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Anyone play what they say to play? Hello, this is Barry Kite with Gunderson Capital. As a seasoned financial planning practitioner and chartered financial analyst, I'm here to...
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7: This is Carol Platt Liebel for Townhall.com. Until now, hard-left influencer Hassan Piker was perhaps best known for appearing to use an electric shock collar on his dog during a live stream. Now he's making news again for addressing the College Democrats of America convention dressed as Mao Zedong. Piker's called Mao, quote, one of the great leaders of this world, unquote. Yet Mao's policies are widely estimated to have caused the deaths of between 40 and 70 million people. Had Piker shown up dressed as Hitler, the outrage would have been immediate and rightly so. Mao deserves no better. Piker's appearance and his denunciation of mainstream Democrats for compromising with so-called fascists reflects the extremist rhetoric gaining ground on the left. Unless Democrats of good faith confront that radical fringe, their party risks losing itself. Let's hope it's not already too late. I'm Carol Platt Liebauer.
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11: With SRN News, I'm Jason Walker. Three people are dead, four wounded in a shooting during a food festival in Seattle. Police have one person in custody and are looking for another possible gunman in that incident. High-level talks in Washington coming up this week. Israeli Prime Minister Benjamin Netanyahu will be meeting with President Trump. Netanyahu will also attend the funeral of Senator Lindsey Graham. Firefighters in Oregon facing strong winds as they battle dozens of wildfires. Most of those are in the central and eastern part of the state. And one firefighter has died several weeks after he had been injured battling a blaze along the Colorado-Utah border. Huge fires in Europe, in France, and Spain. Several hundred thousand people have been evacuated from their homes. SRN News.
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0: And welcome back here to the second half of today's Best Stocks Now show. Let's go next. We talked about Tesla. The short sellers are cleaning up on Tesla. They've made $9 billion. How much is Elon? I like Elon. Look, he's a genius. But his stocks are doing horribly. I'm an investor. I don't care who the CEO is. I don't care, you know, whether they're a celebrity or not. I look at the stock, and the stock is performing horribly right now. And we don't have any exposure whatsoever to either one of his companies. And I think he's going to have to combine those companies. I don't think he's going to have a choice. And I also would note that they were going to do a test flight today out of Texas on one of the SpaceX rockets, and they've had to scrub that flight once again. So that's another thing. There seems to be a lot of things that have gone wrong over there. So, hey, look, I'm pulling for the guy. If the stock starts to turn around and we start to see earnings and we start to – stocks, faux earnings. There's falling earnings at Tesla. The stock is falling. There's no earnings at SpaceX. Therefore, there's no reason to own the stock at this point in the game, maybe down the road. Okay, how about this feud between Novo and Nordisk and Lilly? Both stocks are doing quite well. Okay, Lilly.
1: Bill, have we ever had two stocks that are suing each other, by the way?
0: Like, yeah, they're suing
1: each
0: other.
1: They're both on our team.
0: Yeah, they're suing each other. We own both stocks, okay, because I believe strongly that, you know, these are miracle drugs. And I believe strongly, as I look around, you know, the world and see the obesity that I see in the world, I think a lot of our healthcare problems can be solved by a simple weight loss drug because they work, all right? So Novo Nordisk is claiming that Lilly is doing false advertising, and Lilly is claiming that Novo Nordisk is making false claims about Zepbound. And they are very, very fierce competitors. One is a Netherlands-based company. That's Novo Nordisk. I think Novo Nordisk is like one-fourth of the Netherlands economy. ASML Lithography is like 50% of those two companies dominate the Netherlands economy. And then, of course, Lilly is an Indianapolis company, the number one drug company in the world. There's just no question about it. It became the first $1 trillion drug. It almost caught up with Elon Musk net worth as a drug company. But anyway, we own both of them. I don't think the lawsuit really matters all that much. And I think that both of these stocks continue to look very, very good. Now we're going to go to Google, which we talked about. It's now dropping below its 200-day moving average, which is a technical sell signal. We talked about that. I did a lesson on selling and technical analysis in the newsletter last week. I think that's very important. It's very important to understand, to not only know, it's easy, like we say, to buy a stock. It's a lot harder to know when to sell a stock or when to trim a stock or whether to pull a plug on a stock and admit you were wrong. Okay, a lot of people, I'm not going to name any ETF managers from St. Petersburg, Florida, Barry, but some money managers have a hard time admitting that they're wrong on a stock and pulling the plug. I was wrong on the rare earth stocks. I was wrong. And I was wrong on some of the early nuclear stocks. Somebody asked me 2 days ago about nuclear fusion stocks, which is way off in the future. I said, well, you know what? They're way off in the future. They may never have earnings. I would say I would wait until they prove the technology. Right now, it costs more to create nuclear fusion than you can sell it for. So that's not a good formula for earnings.
1: Not a good model.
0: No, it's not a good model. So I would say, hold on, hold off. You don't need to own a nuclear fusion stock today. You don't need to own SpaceX today. Let's see the concept proven. Let's see the sales start to balloon. And let's see the earnings start to kick in. And that's a long ways off. Okay, so just be patient. Keep your powder dry. Is that the terminology? Okay, yeah. Let's go to Intel. How about Intel? This demand for compute power is so strong, it has spread to Intel and to Dell. I mean, Intel is the original company in the Silicon Valley. It began the whole thing. I watched a documentary one time on Intel, and they were the very first company. Of course, obviously, silicon, that's where the name comes from. Silicon is used in semiconductors. Silicon comes from sand. Talk about taking something that's an ordinary element, sand. There's lots of that. Yeah. I've never been to the Sahara Desert, but I have been to Ocotillo Wells, where they do the dune buggy racing on the weekends. I had a lot of friends that would go from San Diego. They would pull their dune buggies behind them, and they would go up and down in the sand dunes over there. That was their deal.
1: Is that in Baja?
0: No, Ocotillo Wells is actually on the California side. It's over by Yuma, Arizona. It's 112 degrees in the shade. So it wasn't my thing, but other people. And so anyways, from sand comes silicon, which is – silicon itself is used for a multitude of things, right? Silicon is, a sealant. It's used in, it's a lubricant, and on and on and on and on. But anyways, it all started with Intel. And Intel has fallen on hard times here recently as AMD and NVIDIA ate its lunch. But guess what? I mean, good companies, IBM hasn't figured this out yet, good companies know how to become relevant again. And, of course, Intel had the resignation of the CEO. And on his way out, he said to please pray and fast for the people that work at Intel. I thought, well, that's pretty desperate. That doesn't sound real good. But obviously, they're starting to turn things around. So Intel, and here's the other thing. The U.S. government invested in Intel. That's pretty unusual because it considers Intel to be a too big to fail, maybe, or, one of the great companies that was spawned right here in America, on American soil, and began the whole Silicon Valley and everything like that. And don't forget that NVIDIA, while we were in Santa Clara, Barry, two blocks away, it was Intel, and NVIDIA was purchasing a big, remember that?
1: They both had big days. Intel actually had its biggest day in history, because that was the day I think they announced, NVIDIA. I think there was some government investment announcement, and we just happened to be in Silicon Valley when that happened.
0: Yes. Okay, so let's look at Intel today. Well, now it's down. We don't own Intel, by the way. I don't think they've proven themselves yet. Okay, but this quarter,
1: and we've got plenty of exposure to the chip sector.
0: 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We own ASML lithography. I sold one yesterday. We own AMD, but Intel's quarter was pretty good. Their sales grew by 25% quarter over a comparable quarter. So this same quarter last year, they did $12.9 billion in sales. This quarter that they reported yesterday, they did $16 billion in sales. That's pretty good growth. That's 25% growth in earnings. I don't remember the last time Intel had 25% growth. If you look at their last three quarters, 0% growth, 3% growth, minus 4%, 7%, and all of a sudden 25%. Okay, so the sales went ballistic. Earnings also were pretty good. They made 42 cents per share versus minus 10 cents last year. So they turned a loss 1 year ago to a profit $0.42. And if you do the math on that, that's a 520% increase on Intel. Now, my problem with Intel right now, I'll talk about that when I hear the music, so I can't talk about my problem. I'll lay down on the couch and talk to my therapist about the problem with Intel while we're on break. But we'll come back, and I'll give you the valuation that I have on Intel, give you a little hint of what my problem is currently with Intel. We'll be right back.
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0: And welcome back here to the final segment of today's Best Stocks Now show. Okay, let's put Intel as a stock under the microscope. An investment in Intel 10 years ago today, Barry, has netted an average annual return of 13.7%. You know, that's really valuable information. That's the baseball player coming to the plate, and you're looking at his batting average, 13.7. The market's average, 24.1. So Intel has severely underperformed the market over the last 10 years. But obviously, we have to look at recent years and see if it's picked up, and it is picking up. If you look at the last 5 years, Barry, Intel has averaged 14% per year returns. Well, the market's averaged 14. So it's a mark. It's an underperformer for 10 years. It's a market performer for 5. But all of a sudden, listen to this. This is really unbelievable. I suppose we should have taken a position, but it never met my valuation criteria. Do you know that over the last 12 months that this stock is up 331%? That would have been a good candidate, the value portfolio, Barry. Where were you in recommending this stock? Where were we? We missed out. But it never met my valuation criteria, okay?
1: No, it didn't.
0: And over the last 12 months, the stock's down 29%, so it's been volatile as all get out. Now, what about the valuation today? Well, it all depends upon the growth rate. Now we're starting to see a valuation finally that makes sense. If they can maintain a 13% growth rate, which is what I'm using here in my valuation formula that I was taught many, many years ago, and if they can meet their earnings estimates over the next couple of years, I get a target price that is 85% upside potential. It now meets, that's the first time that it has met my valuation criteria in a long time. I can't even remember the last time that Intel met my valuation criteria, but it depends on that growth rate.
1: Well, and the other problem is, Bill, with Intel is you got to think about the time frame. So, in other words, you know, a lot of their moves upwards were, you know, one-day moves where there was an announcement, stock pops 15% or whatever, right? And then, of course, you know, kind of meanders along again, then some new news, right? And it pops up again. And so when we're, you know, when you're evaluating it from a criteria standpoint, it never meets it.
0: No.
1: Even though the value is going up, it's these real chunky moves, and it's hard to capture that on a, at any point in time. You almost got to be in the name the whole time.
0: Yes. Now let's look at the chart, because at the end of the day, for me, that's the final arbiter of whether I'm interested in the stock or not. And Intel is one of those charts that I look at every day. I have a list of charts that I consider to be bellwether, right? I mean, look, they're bellwether stocks. Microsoft's a bellwether stock. Cisco's a bellwether stock. AT&T. I look at those charts every day because it gives me a good feeling of where the overall market is at. And by doing that, I have noticed that the Fabulous Seven, they became unfabulous a long time ago. And for that reason, we have had very little exposure to the Fabulous Seven stocks. So looking at those charts,
1: well,
0: invaluable.
1: You wrote an article on Microsoft, telling the challenges that Microsoft had. I think it was only just a few months ago.
0: It's the only time I've ever written an article on a stock that we had a sell rating on. But I felt like because so many people own Microsoft and it's such a big stock, it's probably one of the top three stocks in the world. I mean, at one time it was. It's still in a race for the top market cap stock. But, you know, Microsoft had just reported earnings, and I said, we're going to write an article on Microsoft because it's widely held. People want to know what to do with their Microsoft. I once met go ahead.
1: Got it pulled up. Yeah, I got it pulled up right here, Bill. It's you'll love the title. It's really what we've been talking about this week with Mag 7. Title was Microsoft is spending Investors are losing. That was
0: investors
1: on February
0: are losing.
1: 13th.
0: What was the stock was February price at 13th. That time?
1: Yeah, so February 13th, 2026, and the stock was at $401. It's now down 4.5% since you published it, and then the S&P is up 8.5%.
0: Okay, I said sell the stock, which is pretty shocking that somebody would have the guts to put out a sell rating. I did the same thing with SpaceX, and they wouldn't print it. Yeah. Oh, no, we can't have this. No, we can't publish this. All right, well, fine. I was right, and I was right about Microsoft. I had a lady that met with me not that long ago, and she had inherited she had one stock. I mean, she doesn't work. She's retired. She works a little bit freelancing, and she had one stock, and it was Microsoft. And at that time, I said, well, you have a lot of cap

0: engaged at Microsoft. Well, you know, we met with some people in Santa Clara. Remember, in some of the private appointments that we had that had huge positions in Microsoft. So, anyways, I think the point of all of this is stocks, they change. The fortunes at Tesla changed. Tesla was one of the great stocks of all time. Microsoft was one of the great stocks of all time. But things change. You know that there's a law, not Moore's law, not Newton's gravity law, but things tend to deteriorate. They go in that direction unless something is done. And that's what's happened to Microsoft. It's what's happened to Tesla, and it's what's happened to Google here recently. Well, we're out of time. Today is newsletter day for Bill Gunderson. 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
4: News this hour from Town Hall. I'm Jason Walker. U.S. Appeals Court upholding an injunction that blocks President Trump's order to create a federal voter list.
5: The first U.S. Circuit Court of Appeals rejects the Trump administration's effort to overturn an injunction blocking the mail-in voting restrictions in 23 U.S. states that sued ahead of November's midterm elections. The ruling came Saturday. President Trump's March executive order directed the Postal Service to only deliver mail ballots to people on a government-created list of eligible voters. In June, a federal judge ruled that the states and Congress, not the president, had the authority to set election rules. I'm Julie Walker.
4: It is shaping up to become a very busy week for President Trump.
6: White House Press Secretary Karoline Leavitt says President Trump will be heading to Michigan Monday for a speech about the economy. On Tuesday, he will attend a funeral service for the late South Carolina Senator Lindsey Graham at the Washington National Cathedral. On Friday, the president is scheduled to hold another cabinet meeting.
7: The president will host the 13th cabinet meeting of this term at Camp David, which will be a lot of fun and something different for the cabinet to experience together.
6: Laura Winters reporting.
4: And part of the week, we'll also have the president holding talks with Israeli Prime Minister Benjamin Netanyahu in Washington. The Israeli leader will also be attending the funeral of Senator Graham. Strong, gusty winds making life tough for firefighters in Oregon, and one firefighter in Colorado has died from injuries he received several weeks ago battling a blaze. Three people have been killed, four wounded. That in a shooting during a food festival near the famous Space Needle in Seattle. Police have one person in custody. More on these stories, Town Hall.
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0: Rough Greens makes any dog food better. Rough Greens.
1: It is growing by leaps and bounds, but the WNBA is facing a lot of controversy as well as some rough play now and then on the court and personality conflicts. Here's Julie Walker.
2: The WNBA has never been bigger. More people are watching. More are investing. Salaries for many players are higher than ever. With the attention, scrutiny of some of the league's biggest challenges has intensified. Race, gender, sexuality, mounting turmoil and discord has accompanied this transformative period for the WNBA, which has featured a landmark collective bargaining agreement, league expansion, and skyrocketing player recognition. Race-driven conversations resurfaced after an incident between Indiana Fever's Caitlin Clark and Phoenix Mercury's Alyssa Thomas, while players have voiced frustrations with the WNBA commissioner and leadership. I'm Julie Walker.
1: Breaking news and analysis, townhall.com. On Wall Street this week, what can we expect? Well, it might be quite a time.
3: I'm Seth Sutel, and this is the week ahead on Wall Street. Markets will be hearing from the Federal Reserve this week. The question is, how long can the Fed wait before raising interest rates? The Fed is holding just its second policy meeting under Chair Kevin Warsh, who has promised to be tough on inflation. In order to fulfill that promise, the Fed could come under pressure to raise interest rates sometime soon, perhaps as early as its September meeting. The Fed left rates unchanged at its last meeting in June and is expected to do the same when its next meeting ends on Wednesday. The last time the Fed raised rates was back in 2023. Higher rates mean higher borrowing costs across the board for households and businesses. While higher rates help keep inflation under control, they do so by acting as a brake on the economy. Seth Sutel, New York.
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8: 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I'm Gary Kaltbaum, your host. Hey, thanks for being with us today. Glad you're here, ladies and gentlemen. Happy that you're listening. It's the 24th, 2026, July. It's Friday. As always, lots to cover. And ladies and gentlemen, when we say we have lots to cover, we mean we have lots to cover. We do the markets, the economy, your job, your industry, war, miscalculations, corruption, tariffs, debt, deficits, scams, shams, and any news that we think matters, we will cover. And if you do not get this radio show in your city, we'll post it at GaryK.com. We'll also post it on our X feed. If you do not follow us on X, you probably should. And if you'd like to email us, just be nice, respectful. We'll be respectful back unless you like Hamas or you're racist or you robbed a bank today or something like that. And when we say serious talk, we mean it. Especially when it comes to the protection of capital. But I, unfortunately, I have to start with other things today. And as you know, we have stated time and time again, we have the most active president in the history ever. And we're, as we have stated to you, and again, this is not a rip, complete miscalculation with Iran. And I wish they would stop the social media, the president, on the war, and keep saying that they want to make a deal when they don't. So that's still going on. And somehow today, Well, first off, oil was overbought, yields were overbought, so they pulled back today. And we'll go over what did well, what did not. But the story today was maybe China's going to be part of negotiations. Yeah, okay, fine. But there's something else that's now going on, which I don't even know what to say. So while the war is going on, the president puts 50% tariffs on Canada, on certain products, not everything. And I must tell you, I'm not sure what effect it's going to have, because one of it's cement, furniture, but I gather you can get that from other places. But if you are somebody that imports from Canada cement, you're going to pay 50% more. We are. And potentially putting it on to us. And that's bad enough. And I receive certain things from certain outlets on tariffs and the like. And reports have come out on who pays the tariffs. And you know who pays the tariffs. I don't think I need to tell you the tariffs. It's been us. I don't know if you know this, but we've lost a lot of manufacturing jobs this year, even though they tell us different. We tell you the truth here, ladies and gentlemen. And I'm just going to read something to you. The European unit is at it again, taking direct aim at great American companies after fining Apple for no reason at all. Meta, Amazon, and many others. We have just been informed that Google, without explanation, is being fined. Blah, blah, blah, blah, blah, blah, blah. We're going to tariff the hell out of Europe. Penalties, tariffs, and the like. He went after Canada again today. We've already bailed out farmers $44 billion over the past year. And he wants to give them $11 billion more, our money, our tax dollars, because of his tariffs. I don't even know what to say. I don't even know what to say. I don't think he knows what the hell he's doing. He keeps telling us it's the golden age, but the job market is eh. GDP this quarter looks like in the ones. And he's going to go and tax the crap out of us even more on a whim. And, you know, we were told that the Supreme Court had stopped the tariffs, but they're coming up with these other thingamabobs in the law that supposedly allows them to do this. Again, I don't even know what to say. I know because somebody's a billionaire and everybody thinks they're a genius. I move on. So, let's put it in order. For weeks, we have been talking about how the semiconductors and all the artificial intelligence stocks we're starting to trade very wide and loose. And that's just defined as, well, these stocks are going higher, they're going higher. Oh, it was up 28 today. Oh, it's down 42 tomorrow. The next day, it's up 34. It's down 57 the next day. And we're talking 8%, 6%, 9%, 12%. And often, and we told you this up front, that will mark a change of trend. You rally up and then wide and loose. And then they topped. Broke the 50-day moving average, which led us to about last Friday when we had this day where the semiconductor index was down really big but finished up about 70% of the way from the low. And we said to you, on Monday, I believe, there's a chance here we put in a washout / double bottom. And what does that mean? Well, we hit a low in June. We undercut that low last Friday and then reversed a bunch and then started rallying. But unfortunately, after a couple of days, we're making note that, man, this thing doesn't look good. Most everything's below the 50-day and wedging up. And we try not to be too technical on radio, but wedging means price is just moving after a drop from, let's say, 8 o'clock to 2 o'clock. And that's usually a bearish sign. The SOX was down 525 today. All the everything was melting down. The big tell today, listen carefully, Intel yesterday reports earnings, beats and guides up. It was up $12 in the aftermarket. A couple of hours later, it was only up 3 or 4. This morning, it opens up at, give me a sec, 101.74. So it was up like a buck and a half, no biggie. It finished down $8 today on heavy volume. What have we taught you through the years about good news being sold off? You can answer that question. So just Micron down 70, SanDisk down 175, Seagate down 61, Western Digital down 41, and that's the strength. And those are the stronger names. So we're just letting you know that the artificial intelligence semiconductor areas, not good. Up next, we got some things to add on that note. This is the one and only Investor's Edge.

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13: It doesn't get better than this.
14: So, as we have told you, while they were going up, we're worried. We're worried about the talk of the spend. How much money these companies are going to spend, how much debt they are going into, as well as putting more stock on the market. I'm just going to read something to you. Carnage in hyperscaler bond land. Bond spreads exploding every day as credit investors refuse to fund memory chip purchases any longer. Credit default swaps are following. Stocks usually follow what's going on in the bond market. And now they're coming after the stocks in a very big way. That's the best way I can put it. That's the best way I can put it. Go read up about it this weekend. I don't know what to add. We're dealing in real time here. I have no idea what happens on Monday. The problem for the NASDAQ 100 and the NASDAQ is they're a huge part of those indexes at this point in time. The mags used to be like 65% of NASDAQ 100. They're down to the low 50s. And the AI and semis got so big. And it really is doing a job there, just letting you know. You now have rounded tops on all of this. You have mountaintops on all of this. No stone being unturned now in this. Names that were holding up best were the equipment guys, like ASML was down $46 today. Applied Materials, which was up 20 in the aftermarket yesterday, down 26 today, almost 5%. KLAC, 4%, living below the 50-day. Lam Research, 4.5%, very much living below. Change of complexion going on in these areas. And the interesting part about it is it's amazing how Apple is the anti-semi-AI, and every time these things get hit, Apple was up 11 today, while they imploded the semiconductors and the artificial intelligence stocks. Some of the artificial intelligence stocks today, let's see, Light down 70, Fix on earnings down 97, recent IPO, Cerberus down 20, 10%. Coherent down 30. Couple of names that were holding up pretty well. Symbol ALAB and CRDO down 12% each today. Oh, by the way, the Dow is up 235. Now, what goes on there? Well, the market normally, when the leading groups go by the wayside, is bad for the market. We're getting rotation now. There was something said today about Iran and China. So oil prices came down, yields came down, money flowed into retail that was blasted yesterday, travel that was blasted yesterday, financials, not bad, but the semiconductor group and the artificial intelligence beat red. And we'll see what next week brings. The worries I have had for a while may just be bubbling up to the top. Oracle was down another $5 today. It has gone from 250 to 115 since early June. That's Oracle. And it is all about debt, cash flow, and amounts. That's what this all is all about. And these things are on a void like the plague right now. Tower Semi today, down 10% today. Teradyne down 6% today. Taiwan Semi down 3% today. Seagate down 7% today. Western Digital down 7% today. SanDisk down 11% today while the Dow was up 235. Because as we tell you, Dow is more defensive. Interesting enough, software had a better day, and that's what's been going on also. But as I look at the worst software stocks that bounced today, they look like crap. The strongest software stocks have been coming in. They bounced timidly today. I must add SpaceX was down another $3 today. I will tell you, was down about 7 at one time. And they were kind to it into the close, but it still finished down $3. Tesla finished down $6, and the rest of those space stocks have crumbled. You're welcome. You're welcome. Rocket Labs has now gone from 151 to 64. 151 to 64. And I'm not going to mention who. We don't do that here. I remember somebody when it was 140 saying it was going to 500. And I'm like, what the hell are these people talking about? And by the way, at $64, it has a $42 billion market cap with $700 million in sales. It's insanity. The other frothy areas to continue to implode, and that is the Trump stocks, the rare earth stocks, the quantum stocks, the drone stocks, the nuclear stocks, and all that crap. We hope you listened. We told you when the music stops, no sales or very little sales with a lot of losses will implode. They be imploding, kids. But the Dow, up next, what was up today? This is the one and only Investor's Edge.

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5: With SRN News, I'm Jason Walker. Oil prices have slipped more than 4% after the U.S. and Iran paused their attacks for a second night. Two sides refraining from fighting while discussing a possible resumption of negotiations. High-level talks in Washington this week. Israeli Prime Minister Benjamin Netanyahu will be meeting with President Trump. Netanyahu will also attend the funeral of Senator Lindsey Graham. Hurricane Genevieve has strengthened now to a Category 5 storm. It's the first in the East Pacific region in 2 years. Shooting incident Sunday in Seattle, 3 dead, 4 wounded. 1 arrest has been made. Police say they are still searching for a second gunman. That heat wave continues in the central part of the U.S., many areas sweating with highs well above 100. This is SRN News.
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16: 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The crowd is just on his feet here. He's a Cinderella boy.
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17: Comes highly recommended. You're going to feel better if you talk to him.

just so you know, SpaceX, the bonds that they floated going out to 2056 are at 87. They're down 13%. Those bonds are down 13%. LeBron is going to Philadelphia 76ers, which was a surprise to everybody. 76ers have a very good lineup. Good. Try to take on the Knicks. They'll be in the same division. They'll be in the same division. Anyway, LeBron going to Philly. And I must say, I do not believe he is the greatest of all time. I'm Michael Jordan. And I say that because Michael Jordan playing today would be scoring 60 a game. Back then, you could play defense. Now, if you touch somebody with your finger, you get a foul. Back then, they beat the living hell out of you. What they used to do to hit Jordan on a daily basis, forget about it. I put LeBron, I think he's top five, but it's a tough call because I believe Magic Johnson is top five. I believe Larry Bird is top five. I believe Bill Russell, Kareem Abdul-Jabbar, top five. So I got more than five. I got more than five. I think he could go to 10, but I think Michael Jordan is head and shoulders above everybody. But LeBron is up there. And by the way, the one thing I love about him, go read up about what he has done, LeBron, as far as schools and children, very unheralded. By the way, I forgot to mention Will Chamberlain, Shaq. I think Stephen Curry's right up there. John Stockton, one of the great all-time point guards. Who am I missing? Who am I missing? Trying to think who I'm missing. I know I'm missing some people. Hakeem Olajuwon, it's top 20. Chamberlain, Bird, Shaq, Russell, Magic, Kareem, LeBron, Michael. Okay, I'm around there. Anyway, that's a little bit of our NBA crap today. What was up today? Retail. But as I go through to my retail list, I got like five stocks in good shape. You know what was up today? Housing. But housing just got melted down recently. Housing was up because it bounced, because yields came down a little. You know what was up today? Airlines. But airlines just got trashed over the last 2-3 weeks. A bounce. You know what was up today? Cruise lines. VIK Viking is a strong name in the cruise lines, but the others aren't that strong. You know what was up today? The hotels. But hotels just got blasted also and are trading below moving averages. But the good news, this is good news, that we have rotation. Normally, let me repeat, when the leading groups go bye-bye, it usually affects the whole market. But right now, my middle screen, which I call my stuff screen, the right column is all semis and it's beat red. The next column is financials, bunch of green, nothing big green, but green. The next column at the top is restaurants, couple of bull markets, others brutal bear markets, but green today. Below that is economically sensitive. Most of them look like crap, but green today. But I did notice, and I'm just seeing it now, Qantas Services, heavy construction building, down $27 today, and they didn't even report earnings.
The next column is consumer staples. Food, drug, beverage, tobacco, household products. It was green today. Nothing going on there, though. I think the tobacco is acting better. Below that is insurance. Insurance has been acting pretty good. Next column, commodities. It's okay. A little better in the steel. Below that's the airlines, and what did I tell you? Medicals, nothing happening there. Retail, already mentioned. And then my left screen, which has all the artificial intelligence and semiconductor stocks, moved over to the left. Used to be on the front, beat red. The froth screen, beat red. The space stocks, beat red. The weak software stocks, very strong today. Strong. We'll call it strong. But the big story is, and I'm just letting you know, I believe, and I'm pretty sure I said it yesterday, and I mentioned that I said it last Friday on TV. What's going on with Oracle? And leave no doubt, it is the debt that the market is penalizing the company. And I'm just wondering, is this going to implode? You know, bad markets often occur from the credit markets. And I've been telling you, under no uncertain terms, the amount of debt that they've put out there. What did I tell you yesterday? $1.5 trillion off the books, $1.3 trillion on the books. It's insanity. It's absolutely insanity. So we'll just keep you informed, but the AI semi trade today worsened. Did it take out the lows of last Friday's reversal? Some names have. The SOX has not. Will it take it out? Man, it looks like it could. We'll see. Earnings, I mentioned Intel. I will tell you SAP finally had a good day. Big software company up 13 on earnings. How about Tenet Healthcare? Hospital gapped up 17% today. That was pretty darn good. There are a few others that were pretty decent. But there's also a lot of blow-ups on earnings, kids. Just letting you know. MXL Semiconductor down 22% today. How about Deckers? That's the UGG boots. Actually, it came back. I don't have to go through it. Fix. This is that Comfort Systems, down 97 today on their earnings, which, by the way, were very good, but it's an artificial intelligence play. And when a group goes, it usually takes a lot. Yesterday, they blew up the GE Vernova, GEV. Oh, excuse me, 2 days ago. Dropped like $90. Next week. You ready? Tuesday, Boeing, Coke in the Dow. Tuesday, Corning, Sherwin-Williams in the Dow. UPS. How about after the close, Cheesecake Factory? I might as well mention them, right? Ford, KLAC, Landstar, NXP Semi, Visa in the Dow, Seagate, Teradyne, Royal Caribbean. Those are important, right? How about going further, Old Dominion, Procter & Gamble in the Dow, UBS, Arm Holdings, Big Semi, Chipotle, Lam Research, Facebook, Meta, Microsoft in the Dow. We're going farther in the week. Qualcomm, Robinhood, Starbucks. I keep them in business. How about MasterCard, KKR? Norwegian Cruise, Amazon and Apple, after the close Thursday, Amazon and Apple, Reddit, MicroStrategy, they changed the name to Strategy, I do not know why. That's next week, so be ready. But the main story today, dang, were the portfolio managers knock it out, the AI and the semis. Up next, whatever else,
This is the one and only Investor's Edge.

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1: With the Wall Street Business Report, I'm Bill Alexander. Some small businesses have filed a lawsuit against the Trump administration over its latest wave of tariffs on 60 U.S. trade partners. The suit was filed by the Liberty Justice Center, the same organization that challenged Trump's tariffs enacted under the International Emergency Economic Powers Act last year. The Trump administration wants soldiers to consider becoming truck drivers when they leave the military to help replace the tens of thousands of immigrant drivers who lost their licenses in a crackdown this year. The government will let veterans who recently drove large military vehicles skip the required skills tests for a commercial driver's license. Canada on Friday celebrated the completion of the new six-lane Gordie Howe International Bridge to the U.S. over the Detroit River. Canada scratched a joint gathering after President Trump last week suddenly announced 50% tariffs on Canadian goods entering the United States. For the Wall Street Business Report, I'm Bill Alexander in Washington.
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9: Investor's Edge with Gary Kaltbaugh.

So while we're on the president, and I'm not making this up, the Pentagon reported on its casualties website that a total of 18 American service members have been killed during the war in Iran. That was Wednesday. Yesterday, the Defense Department lowered the number to 14. They said the reason why is the president said that to remove four and not list them because their deaths occurred after he declared a ceasefire, so they don't count. I don't know what to say. You know, we tell you here that we do this show with no agenda, ulterior motive, or bias. And the show is about mixing Washington, D.C. with the economy and markets. We had years ago added Washington, D.C. to the show because they injected themselves into our lives in ways we can never imagine. And then they gave us the middle finger with their debt and deficits that are totaling over $2 trillion this year. And you don't see the party fighting each other over it anymore. You know why? Because they both suck. It's on both of them. And the reason why they do that is because, well, government spending goes into GDP. And if you balance the budgets, you're going to lose a lot of government spending, and it's going to hurt GDP. So go screw. That's what they're telling us all, to go screw. Trump is telling us to go screw. Before him, Biden told us to go screw. Before him, Trump. Before Obama, before that, and Bush. The trajectory really started under Bush. And, of course, really started to hit home with Obama, with giving Wall Street $800 billion of our tax dollars after they all committed frickin' fraud. And why did that happen? Well, because they're all connected. Wall Street connected to Washington. Washington connected to Wall Street. Have you noticed all the secretaries of Treasury came from Goldman Sachs or something like that, and then they go back after they're done? Have you noticed? So I have to tell you, I wish I was younger. And you know what? I'm still pretty young. Your handsome and buff toast may have to get into the arena because they just are continuing to show they hate us. Trump and his family, the total abuse of the presidency to make themselves billions. Joe Biden was a piker with their corruption, the Biden family. We'll keep informed with no agenda, ulterior motive, and bias. And by the way, when they do good things, we will gladly compliment the hell out of them. But dudes, you see what's going on. You tell me. You tell me. I wish I can tell you better. Hey, let's finish up on an interesting note. Got a few minutes. Do you know Luke Skywalker's lightsaber went for $3.75 million in an auction? Do you know a $105,000 Pele shirt just sold for $4.9 million? Somebody found an egg at a flea market and didn't realize it was a Fabergé egg and went for $33 million. Do you believe all this? Pele's 1958 World Cup final shirt sells for $4.9 million. By the way, no bubbles, right? You ready for this? A Midwestern scrap dealer bought an egg, and it turned out to be a Fabergé egg for $33 million. A $4 painting bought for its frame in Pennsylvania turned out to have a Dunlap, whatever this is, broadside Declaration of Independence hidden behind the canvas. Sold for $8.14 million.
A $3 white bull from Connecticut yard sale was authenticated as a Northern Song Dynasty Dingware piece, $2.2 million. A $5 canvas that a California truck driver bought as a gag, $50 million, turned out to be a Jackson Pollock. Holy crap! You know, I did a Fox show with Kevin O'Leary from Shark Tank, and he brought along these a couple of watches and a couple of these cards, a Pokemon card, and I forgot what the other one was, a basketball player. Millions of dollars. I'm in the wrong business. That's all I can tell you. I'm in the wrong business. Seriously, a lightsaber? I've never really collected anything. I have some comic books. I have some old baseball cards, but I may have to look it up. You know, I do have a Charizard Pokemon that I think is worth 10 grand. I think. I've never really checked, and it's in good shape. I may have to do that. Anyway, I am reading about these things every day, and I'm just wondering, is this Bubble City? Because in case you don't know, diamonds were in a bubble. Diamond prices have crashed. So there's a lot of that going on, ladies and gentlemen, and I just love these stories. Imagine you go buy a $5 painting at a flea market as a joke, and

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4: Breaking news this hour from Town Hall. I'm Rich Thomason. Shooting last evening in the Pacific Northwest has left three people dead, four others injured, a two-year-old boy among those wounded.
5: Gunfire broke out during a food festival at an events complex near the Space Needle in Seattle, Washington. That's what a fire department spokesperson says. Police are investigating the incident. Washington State Governor Bob Ferguson says his prayers are with the families of the victims and the first responders.
4: Correspondent Andrew Stewart says that one suspect's in custody, police looking for a second suspect. Investigators believe the two had been shooting at each other. They say there's no ongoing threat to the public. The on-again, off-again exchange of fire between the U.S. and Iran is off again. Both sides taking a pause amid efforts to restart talks on an interim ceasefire deal.
6: It's a familiar feeling for oil traders as they start another week navigating the economic uncertainty created by this conflict. This time, crude oil prices have fallen on the hope that this military pause might lead to a return to a more permanent ceasefire and therefore a rebound in tanker movement through the Strait of Hormuz. But precedent suggests that this may be temporary. All of the key issues, including Iran's control over the strait, its missile and nuclear programs, they remain unresolved, which means no respite when it comes to higher costs for millions worldwide.
4: The BBC's Nick Marsh. Yet another summer heat wave, so-called heat dome, settling in across parts of the Midwest and the South, putting at least 40 million Americans under extreme heat warnings. Searing heat and smothering humidity driving feels-like temperatures well above 100 degrees. On Wall Street, the Dow futures, NASDAQ, and the S&P futures all sharply higher. More on these stories at townhall.com.
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0: Good afternoon and welcome back to the latest edition of Invest Talk. This is our Friday, July 24th, 2026 edition. And I'm excited for this hour with you to close out a very interesting week. A week of a lot of big earnings announcements, continued geopolitical volatility, commodity volatility, bond market volatility, not talked about as much, but definitely a lot of that. So a big week that we just finished up, and I'm here to close it out strong with you. But just like every show, our goal is to answer your finance and investment questions, and to the end, make you a better investor. So that you can take the data and perspective back to your own personal situation, not rely on just me or Luke or really any one person, except yourself. Yourself so that you can make better decisions consistently, not just one time, not here to get a tip. It's about learning the principles of good, sound financial management. Now, in just a bit, I'm going to talk about today's market performance and run down the show topics. But first, let's tackle this caller question now.
1: Hey, Justin and Luke. This is Justin here in Colorado. I was looking at Cameco, Charlie Juliet. Interested in buying it. It looks like it's come down over the past couple months. Wanted to see if they thought this was a good investment. Thanks for the show.
0: All right, looking at Cameco, CCJ is the symbol, domestic symbol. It's a Toronto, or it's on the Toronto Exchange, but also listed on the NYSE. I believe it's the second largest uranium miner, but really the largest uranium miner that you can purchase easily on major exchanges here. They also bought Westinghouse Electric Company, which provides nuclear reactors. They bought it out of bankruptcy some years ago. So it's no longer just a pure play uranium company. That gives it a bit of diversity, especially in an age when the demand for energy is just going up and up and up with AI and obviously domestic energy consumption rising for increased industrial demand, not just AI, right? Reshoring and manufacturing, for example. What's interesting here is that Westinghouse is about 50% of its revenue. Now, however, it's still about only 5% of its operating income. So yes, it has a lot of revenue there, but uranium is still what makes the bulk of their money. So understand that. It has come down. It's a name we've owned for clients for a long time. I think since the 20s. When it was in the 20s? It's at 87 now, but it's after a high of 135 just earlier this year. So definitely a large pullback, but I think it is at good support here. So this is an area that we've been patient really for most of the year to pick it up for new clients. And we just recently started picking it up for new clients now. Long-term, very bullish on uranium. Most importantly, the cost of production still is higher than the current price of uranium. So there's not a lot of new uranium coming on because of that, which means that prices are likely to go up over the medium to long term. Now, we had a great show yesterday. We looked into the story. Dollar versus emerging market currencies. The safe haven rally a trap. I discussed how the U.S. dollar has been gaining ground as investors flee to safety. But a strong dollar has its own sets of consequences. We also answered a list of questions on CF Industries. And if you happen to miss it, go check it out. The best way to get every show is to follow Invest Talk wherever you get your podcasts. Now, we have a lot of ground to cover over the next 45 minutes or so. Our main focus point is about the Fed's impossible position, war inflation versus rate cuts. With oil prices spiking again, gas crossing $4 a gallon in most of the country, the Federal Reserve faces a nightmare scenario where energy-driven inflation could force rate hikes even as the economy shows signs of slowing. So we'll look at this push and pull and what it might mean for the macro environment and investors as a whole. Okay. There are other topics on the docket, however. We're going to look at oil inventories. How close are we to a major spike in oil? We're going to look at that. And then we'll take a look at private equity. You know, it's one of my favorite topics because it's kind of boiling underneath the surface. And so many retail investors have been talked into buying it by their brokers at the major, you know, the major investment houses, the Morgan Stanleys, Merrill Lynch's of the world, etc. And it does have systemic potential problems underneath the surface, so we'll talk about that. We also have questions, voicemail questions about various investment options, as well as Dover Corporation, DOV, and of course questions that came in via the comments section on the Invest Talk YouTube channel. Now we're going to do a quick break. Please remember you can call anytime and leave your question on the Invest Talk Voice Bank. If you're listening via our live stream or possibly on AM 1220 in the Bay Area, you can call right now at 888-99-CHART. Hang on, because I plan to talk about today's market activity in the next segment.
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3: 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It's Goldman Sachs, NASDAQ.
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2: And 24/7, rain or shine, Justin Klein and Luke Guerrero stand ready to provide their unbiased answers.
0: This isn't really a copper play. This is a iron ore play with some aluminum copper.
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6: 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I haven't missed an episode in over 5 years.
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0: Let's go check in on a very interesting market to close the week. We had the NASDAQ suffering once again, large cap growth down nearly 2% on the day, but mid-cap value, for example, is up 1.3% on the day. So that continued market rotation we are talking about is not stopping. Really, it was a sell-off in the major chip names and mostly the major memory companies. These are the companies I was talking about for the last couple of weeks, maybe call it month, saying these prices have gotten way ahead of themselves, very cyclical business. And yes, they were going to make a lot of money in the short term, but odds are extremely high that that will mean revert very rapidly. And so will the stock, and that's what you're seeing right now. Micron down 7%, SanDisk down about 11%, Seagate down 6.6%. Intel had pretty good earnings, but down around 8% on the day. Broadcom down 2%. And then you had names like Applied Materials and Lam Research, the chip equipment manufacturing companies, those struggled. And that's really what was pulling the market down, at least the NASDAQ overall. The S&P was still up slightly, only 5 basis points, still positive. Dow was up about 0.5% on the day. What was interesting is you had some nice moves out of the software names. Adobe up 6, Intuit up 5, ServiceNow up 7.5. So definitely a rotation showing that the AI trade, the picks and shovels, the tech around AI infrastructure is certainly mean reverting. And what's interesting is you're seeing more sell-offs in the Elon companies, Tesla and SpaceX down over 2% on the day. Amazon down slightly, Meta down as well. Apple up 3.5% of the day, definitely the strongest of the Mag 7 currently. But the rest of the market, fairly green. The financials were broadly green. So very interesting on that front. Now, what happened elsewhere? Treasuries are a bit stronger. Yields are down about 1 to 3 basis points. So after a pretty big sell-off in treasuries for most of the week, you had a little bit of bounce to close the week. Dollar was flat. Gold ended up about 0.5%. Silver up 1.5%. But Bitcoin continues to struggle, down 1%. WTI crude down 3.1%, but still relatively elevated move on the week as a whole. So we'll see what happens over the weekend. We know President Trump likes to go big in the Middle East over the weekend and then kind of calm things down by the time the market opens on Monday. We'll see if that pattern continues as we move through the weekend. Let's take a live call. Victor from Illinois. How you doing, Victor?
7: Hey, how are you doing today?
0: Good, good. What can I help you with?
7: Hi, I'm calling in. There's a ticker symbol that I'd like to get your opinion on. Okay. I have a holding of it in my portfolio. It's grown to a pretty decent size, but the ticker symbol is OSCR for Oscar Health.
0: Okay. And why did you buy it? What do you like about the company?
7: So I bought it probably earlier this year. My average cost is like around $12, so I'm up over 100% on my position. And I've sold a few shares because obviously it's a good amount of gain. So I sold probably about a third of my position originally, and I still have a significant portion. And it's recently been consolidating. And so I was just wondering what your opinion is, if I should cut some more of it, hold on to it, or if there's a position I should look at to re-add.
0: Yeah, well, good buy. Nice buying at around 12, which was near the lows in April. Now, like you said, it's moved up higher. It hit a recent high around 32, but now it's down to 28. So decent pullback, losing a bit of momentum, down 2.5% on the day today, down 1.5% after hours as well. So you're definitely seeing some weakness. The profitability is still negative enough. Everyone out there, they're a small health insurance company. Their market cap's only about $8 billion. Okay? Called Oscar Health, OSCR, is the symbol.
7: Yes.
0: And if you go look at the numbers here, cash flow, about $2.8 billion, which is very high. Is that why you bought it? Was that strong cash flow?
7: Yeah, the strong cash flow, and then their most recent earnings after I bought it, they actually raised their end of year guidance, which actually really helped kind of push it up higher. And I also had bought it because you were at the time, now recently, you start talking about like the healthcare sector and money rotating back into it. Mm-hmm. And United Health has also been doing pretty good recently. Mm-hmm. So I'm wondering if I should kind of either increase my exposure through this smaller company, seeing that they raised their guidance and are looking pretty good long term now, but I'm just like a little unsure if I should.
0: Yeah, quick question. I mean, first off, I'd probably at least trim it at these levels. It's definitely losing momentum. Historically, their profitability is pretty meager. I do like their cash flow and how that's going up. My bigger question would be, what is driving that momentum? They were losing money for a number of years. What is their differentiator? If you're confident that their differentiator is going to hold, and they're going to continue to gain subscribers, then, you know, I would be more apt to hold a larger piece. But at least the short term, it is losing momentum. I would probably at least cut it in half from where you are now and rebalance it lower to a more reasonable weighting. Thanks for the call.
8: KDOW.biz. I'm Nicole Murray with Your Money Now. Shares of chipmaker Changshin Technology Group rose more than 500% this morning as the company debuted on Shanghai's tech-heavy Star Market, making CXMT the most valuable China-listed company. CXMT raised $8.6 billion during its debut. Shares of South Korean internet and cloud service giant Naver jumped more than 10% this morning after it said NVIDIA would acquire $1 billion of its new shares to finance a project to expand an AI data center. The move underscores a deepening partnership between the two companies, which in June announced plans to build global AI infrastructure in the Asia-Pacific region, Europe, and the Middle East. The Wall Street Journal reports that NVIDIA is in talks to provide roughly $250 billion in financing guarantees for OpenAI as part of a massive data center project. The backstop from NVIDIA would help the ChatGPT maker lease a 10-gigawatt project that SoftBank's energy subsidiary is developing in southern Ohio. Futures are...
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0: Eric in San Francisco. How you doing, Eric?
15: Ticker symbols that you've talked about in the past, that way I don't ask about something that you just talked about. You know, I don't always remember the ones that you talk about.
0: Yeah, that's a great question. Actually, if you go over to our website and you click on the our podcast page on our website, you can actually, there's a podcast player there, and you can, I don't think you can search it, but you can definitely click on the more and you'll see every ticker that we talked about in that particular show. So, I don't know if you can search it. That's a good question. I guess you can. If you click on more for all of them, you can then search the page and then find particular ticker symbols if you're looking at a certain one.
15: Okay, great. The ticker I'm actually asking for is LITE, Lumentum. I want to say I remember somebody talking about, but I'm just wondering, just looking for a buy point, if you think it's a good company to hold.
0: All right, LIT. Definitely called about it in the past. I don't know if the recent past, right? Obviously, these things change over many months. But Lumentum, still the same company. They manufacture optical and photonic products. Earnings are accelerating to nearly $18 per share next year, which at, let's see, $762 a share. Now, what is that multiple? That's still pretty high, right? You're talking over a 50 time forward-looking earnings. That's That's pretty expensive. Now they, yeah, solid state lasers, class fiber lasers, ultra fast lasers. So it's in the business of lasers and industrial applications of those, cloud networking, all of that. So it's in the heart of the AI data center build out. Here's my issue is that even with all the great momentum of their business, earnings this year is supposed to be $8.23. Cash flow was negative as of the fall of last year. Excuse me, as of year end, it was negative $29 million in 12 months. Now it's positive $115 million. You're looking at, let's see, free cash flow, last quarter, $79 million. Sure, it's definitely on the rise, but based on the value and the market cap of $55 billion market cap, that's not good enough free cash flow for me. Honestly. Now, its profitability is very high, but it's a very cyclical business. Its profits were $6.05 in 2022, then only made $1.01 in 2024. So it's up and down. The momentum is waning just like the entire AI space. Let me give you, I want to give you a technical support because that's really how you're going to have to play this because the momentum certainly is headed the other way. Ooh, 445. That's okay. The area that I would think about picking it up.
15: Okay, got it. Thank you. I appreciate your assessment.
0: No problem. Thank you for the call. Now swing back to the InvestTalk Voice Bank. You know the number. 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
14: Afternoon, Justin and Luke. Chuck from Clayton. Love the show. Got a question about Solventum. S as in Sam, O as in Ocean, L as in Lincoln, V as in Victor. I got a bunch of stocks. I kind of like the medical aspect of it because I don't have much medical in my portfolio. But right now it's about 1% of my portfolio and I'm debating, do I sell it and look somewhere else? Do I up it to 3%? Or I just sit on it for a while and see where it goes? Again, whatever you can give me on Solventum and your thoughts on a new spinoff. Thank you for your time.
0: All right, looking at Solventum. See, earnings are supposed to be $6.55 this year, $7.10 next year, but it made $8.45 back in 2021. It looks like it spun off in 2024. The stock's just been kind of okay. It's been in a general uptrend, but not blowing the socks off of anybody. But a solid name, $13 billion market cap. Let me look at their balance sheet here. By the way, it's in the healthcare space. Decent balance sheet. Negative free cash flow, but return equity solid about 32%. No dividend yield. Earnings up 7% this year, 8% next year. I'd have to look at your healthcare exposure overall. Relative strength is solid, 62. Profit metrics are good. I don't love that free cash flow number, but that can mean a lot of things. I don't know. I just think there are better options out there, to be honest with you. So I'm going to pass on Solventum. If you're looking in the healthcare space, we're finding much better opportunities than this. Thanks for the call. The next Invest Talk, we'll look into the story. Gas prices going up in 2026. What the $4 pump means for your portfolio. U.S. gas prices have crossed the $4 per gallon mark again, as the ongoing conflict between the U.S. and Iran continues to rattle energy markets. And with the Strait of Hormuz under the threat and tanker traffic dropping, investors need to understand how this ripple effect reaches their wallets. So we'll talk about that and more on Monday. But for now, I'm Justin Klein. I'm ready to take your calls anytime at 888-99-CHART.
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19: With SRN News, I'm Rich Thomason in Washington. Shooting last evening in the Pacific Northwest has left 3 people dead, 4 others injured. Happened at a popular outdoor food festival near the iconic Space Needle in Seattle. One suspect is in custody. Police now hunting for a second suspect. The on-again, off-again exchange of fire between the U.S. and Iran is off again. Both sides are taking a pause amid efforts to restart talks on an interim ceasefire deal. Another summer heat wave settling in across parts of the Midwest and the South, putting at least 40 million Americans under extreme heat warnings. Raging wildfire in southwest France has forced the evacuation of 55,000 more people. That brings a total to 220,000 in one region alone. On Wall Street, Dow futures 507 points higher. NASDAQ futures up 436. More details, SRNNews.com.
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0: 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Let's talk about our main focus point, and that is the battle going on inside the Federal Reserve because of higher inflation, sticky inflation. For various reasons, it's not just the war in Iran that's pushing energy prices up, but there are other factors as well, which we'll get into. And then the pressure, obviously, politically to cut rates from the White House. So the question is, what direction will they go? Are they going to fight inflation? Are they going to appease the president? We'll see. Now, overall, the June CPI number actually fell a little bit, really driven by gas prices. That was the biggest driver of the drop in CPI, although the CPI still remains pretty elevated, well above the 2% target, still north of 3. Gasoline prices fell 76 cents from their peak on May 20th until the end of June, which is very impactful. It subtracted 42 basis points from CPI. So if gas prices stayed the same, you'd have, once again, pushing towards 4% inflation. Then you look at things like services. Service inflation remains elevated. Even core inflation looks sticky, kind of around 3%. And while gasoline prices and oil prices, they're very volatile, we're obviously going to see a tailwind to inflation data for the month of July now that rates are prices are going up again. But all of the inputs to the industrial base from things like natural gas and urea and copper and aluminum, all the things that are impacted by what's going on in the Middle East, that's starting to feed into the broader economy. You'll look at PMI prices, delivery times, shipping costs. They all point to a building pipeline of pressure in core goods. And then there's the AI story. Computer prices are likely to continue to go up. We saw Apple raise their cost of the MacBook and iPads. There's also rumors that the new iPhone Pro that's going to be announced probably in September will have a $100 or $200 bump from their previous price. Why? Because of the cost of memory. We know that they're trying to get approval to sell iPhones with Chinese memory, Chinese-made memory that's usually banned. That would only go into phones that are also sold in China. But still, trying to find ways to ease the pressure of high memory prices and just hardware prices across the board. So that's going to be another tailwind to inflation, especially in an era when, you know, our entire world runs on these devices. Then there's the tariff aspect, what you're starting to see is a push through to higher costs for professional services. Think of doctors, dentists, ophthalmologists. Why? Because the cost of the things they need to do their job are going up. The gauze and the tape and everything that they use to run their practices, those import costs are going up because of tariffs. Now we know those tariffs were deemed illegal, but now they're pushing those through once again via other means. So I think that's still a tailwind in the background. What's interesting, I read a good report, and it was talking about one of the reasons why actually the inflation on the tariff side wasn't quite as bad as everyone expected, is that a lot of manufacturers started to trade down in quality. So they skimped on the quality of the inputs for those devices or those end products in order to counter the higher import costs. Pretty interesting. Once again, core inflation is going to remain sticky around 3%, services as well. And the big question is, what does the Fed do about this? Right now, the market is expecting 1 to 2 rate hikes. Remember, going into the year, we were at 2 rate cuts. So it's a very different environment. And now, there's about a 40% chance. This is very interesting. And I think one of the reasons why you've seen rates go up recently is that there's a 40% chance that the Fed will raise rates next week. Next week. That's one thing Kevin Warsh has kind of pushed, is not a lot of guidance for the market. So by year end, now there's a 40% chance of 2 rate hikes. Now, I still don't think they'll do it. I think they're still going to wait for more data to come in. The June number probably was enough to say everything is okay, even though now oil prices are resurging. But this isn't a Fed that's very clear on what they want to do. There are major banks like Bank of America that are saying they're going to raise rates 3 times this year. There are others like LPL that say they won't raise rates at all between now and year end. But either way, what you have to understand is that this is a sticky inflationary environment. What they do is anyone's guess. But ultimately, this is an era where you have to keep your duration short. You have to understand that you can have major sell-offs in growthier names, like kind of what you're seeing right now, without a recession, like you did in 2022. I think we're creeping up on that potential moment. And the Best Talk Voice Bank never closes, so your finance and investment questions keep coming. This one came in earlier today on 888-99-CHART.
1: Hey, guys. Great show. Listen to it pretty much every day. I have a question about my 401k. Through my employer, I've been contributing for about 4 years, well, since I've been with my employer. And up till now, I've had everything going into a target-dated fund. Now, I've been looking at some other investment options that I have, and there are two international funds that I can choose from. One is the MFS International Equity Fund 3B, and the other is the Spartan Global X U.S. Index Pool Class D. I can't actually find much information about either one of these, but from what I can find, the Spartan one seems maybe to be a little bit better. So I was just wondering which one of those you would choose, and also how much would you recommend that I allocate within my 401k contribution? And keep in mind, I've only been contributing to a targeted fund up until now, so maybe I should go a little bit extra for a few months or maybe a year or two to bring up the international exposure, or if I should just choose a set percent and forget about it. So anyway, I'd love to hear your opinion. Thanks a lot for everything you do. Bye-bye.
0: All right. Looking at the MFS International Equity Fund Class 3B. This one's very interesting. Because I've never seen this. We use Morningstar for mutual funds. It's kind of the best data provider on that front. It has a one star, but they have it as a gold fund, which is quite interesting to me. But go look at the performance. The 3 years, only around 3 years. It's pretty bad. 94th percentile? This is interesting. I'm just trying to find as much data as I can. Yeah, I'm just trying to find. So yeah, I mean, that one's okay. Okay. The other one is, so some of these, when you're looking at 401ks, oftentimes you get funds you can't really buy elsewhere. So what I would always say, this is what I say for everybody out there. You should always know, and I mean, maybe you don't take advantage of it or not, but you should know if you can opt into what's called a self-directed brokerage account. They call it Brokerage Link at Fidelity. We manage a lot of 401ks through that, which we custody clients through Fidelity. They're often the brokerage link, and then we can buy kind of whatever we want. For clients, or you could buy whatever you want as well. I don't have much data on that second one, but the MFS International Fund, that one is honestly not that great. That's my issue, is the performance over the, let's see, I'm looking at different time frames. Yeah, it hasn't really been that great. The 5 year quartile 78%, which means 78% of funds have done better than this. So I would be talking to your company to see if you can get some better options here. I need to look at the Spartan one and look at performance relative. You can get performance relative to its peer group. And if it's in the, you know, top quartile, then I would probably think about buying it. But I would probably have at least 20% of your portfolio in foreign stocks or foreign equities. Now, on Friday, we generally make time to make a quick rundown of some key benchmark numbers. So let's do that right now. The 2-year yield was at 4.33%. Last week, 4.16%. So nice little move there in the 2-year treasury, kind of reflects what I was saying. The Fed expectation, or the market expectation of a potential Fed rate hike next week. That's huge. 10-year treasury yield, 4.67. Last week, 4.54. That's up 13 basis points in 1 week. This will feed into mortgage rates, for example. Let's see where Mortgage News Daily is where I usually go. Kind of real time rate outlook here. 30-year fix. There we go. Yeah, I mean, we're at 6.85. 6.85. So pushing back towards 7 on the 30-year mortgage rate. Definitely going to impact the housing market. Gold prices, $4,056 an ounce, a $44 increase from last week. So you're starting to get some juice here from gold and the precious metal market. Still way up from where it was about a year ago, where it was about $3,300 an ounce. And now, like I said, a little bit above $4,000. Silver, $58.25 an ounce, a $2.19 increase compared to last week. So silver is starting to get a bit of juice as well, and still well higher than it was just a couple of years ago when it was in the low 20s. Oil, we're right around $90 per barrel, $89.75, $7.03 increase compared to last week. So nearly a 10% rise in oil overall. And that's feeding into gasoline prices, down now over $4 a gallon, $4.10 on the national average, a 12-cent increase compared to 1 week ago. And what are we, just a few years back, we were in the low threes. Now in California, we're averaging $5.56 a gallon, a 16-cent increase compared to 1 week ago. For comparison, in North Carolina, if you're listening from North Carolina, you're still below that $4 level at $3.81. So that was a quick rundown of some major market numbers as we close out this Friday. Let's go pivot to another listener question from 888-99-CHART.
3: Hi, good afternoon, Luke and Justin. This is Rob calling from Las Vegas. In my quest to branch away from some of the magazines, I was looking at Dover Corporation, ticker symbol DOV, for industrial exposure. I picked up about half a position back in November. Yesterday, after a slight earnings miss, it fell intraday about 9.5%. I don't think it's a falling knife. I think it's more of a post-earnings profit-taking. So I picked up more at about 194. I think at that time the PE ratio went down about 18 versus its peak of 22. Incoming orders have increased about 16% year over year. Their full year EPS guidance has been raised, and I think there's some secular AI tailwinds. And my question is, what would you do in this position? I'm looking for it as a more of a long-term play. I would love to hear your analysis on Dover Corporation. Thanks. Have a great day.
0: All right. Dover is quite the company, fairly well diversified. Let's pull this up here. It didn't work. Sometimes my systems want to run slow for me. I don't know why. Typing it in, thinking about it. It just doesn't want to go to it. There we go. No, maybe that's not it. Okay. Well, you know, I do the show on the fly. I have a lot of systems, and sometimes those systems just do not want to cooperate with me. So I'm going to have to pivot over to another one. But this is an industrial name, fairly well diversified. I can sit there and tell you all the businesses that they're in, but they're in aerospace, defense, industrial, a lot of different end markets. Overall, what I like is the trend in earnings. $5.93 back in 2019. This year, $10.68. $11.71 next year. If you go look at its profitability, not blowing anybody out of the park, 15% return on equity, which is solid, but historically it's pretty elevated, pretty in the, mentioned the high teens, low 20s. I like that. Good cash flow. You're not getting it at a bargain here, but I do think this recent pullback is more of a buying opportunity than to sell. So I would be buying Dover, D-O-V.
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5: With the Wall Street Business Report, I'm Bill Alexander. Some small businesses have filed a lawsuit against the Trump administration over its latest wave of tariffs on 60 U.S. trade partners. The suit was filed by the Liberty Justice Center, the same organization that challenged Trump's tariffs enacted under the International Emergency Economic Powers Act last year. The Trump administration wants soldiers to consider becoming truck drivers when they leave the military to help replace the tens of thousands of immigrant drivers who lost their licenses in a crackdown this year. The government will let veterans who recently drove large military vehicles skip the required skills tests for a commercial driver's license. Canada on Friday celebrated the completion of the new six-lane Gordie Howe International Bridge to the U.S. over the Detroit River. Canada scratched a joint gathering after President Trump last week suddenly announced 50% tariffs on Canadian goods entering the United States. For the Wall Street Business Report, I'm Bill Alexander in Washington.
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8: I'm Komar Murray with Your Money Now. Oil prices have plummeted by at least 6% after Iran reportedly said it would suspend attacks if a U.S. pause in hostility remains in place. West Texas Intermediate up to $83 a barrel, Brent at $88. The Odyssey continues to perform well.
9: This is a household waiting for master. I want you to choose me.
24: Ithaca's king is coming back.
9: No, he's not.
8: Christopher Nolan scored his second best weekend ever at the domestic box office after the film raked in another $87 million. Confectionery firms say chocolate sales have fallen this year as high costs continue to price out customers. CNBC reports that chocolate companies are looking to win back customers with strategies that include social media-inspired product launches, increased influencer market spending, and innovating premium products. Futures are sharply higher as oil prices fall. On Friday, the Dow gained 235, the NASDAQ down.
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1: Hey, Justin and Luke, happy Friday. Hope you guys are having a good one. I have a question about a company called LiveWire. Ticker symbol is LVWR. Looks like it had a little pop today. I'm just curious what you guys think because it's well below its 52-week average, but it did run up about 70% today so far. So just let me know what you guys think on this one, if it's a good risk versus reward. Thanks and have a great day.
0: All right. Looks like LiveWire, LVWR, up 87% today. 87%. Very interesting. Looking at some of the news here, it looks like it was earnings related. Oh, it unveiled a very low priced model. It makes electric bikes. That's what LiveWire does. Historically, though, it loses money. This is a penny stock. Its high last year was all the way up to $9 per share, and then it bled for the past year and a half or so, all the way down into the 65 cents range just the last week. Now at $1.46. So it's a penny stock. It's always, pretty much always lost money, but now projected to break even next year. So the question is, will this low priced model bring it to profitability? I guess if it will, then I think it probably has a lot more room to run. But the history of these names is, of this name, excuse me, is not great, right? Profitability has always been pretty much deeply negative. ever since it went public. Return equity is now negative 161%. Its cash flow is very negative. Negative $50 million. Now, they do have some cash in their balance sheet to get them through. That's the good thing. They're about $100 million in cash. So it gives them some runway. Their free cash flow last quarter was $14 million, which is about what it kind of steady state at. So you have some time, a couple of years, for maybe this model to hit, right, to cause a big spike in revenue. If it does, and it can do it at positive margins, then I think this is more room to run, but you have to be the judge of that. Odds are low, but hey, something to look into. Now, as we close the week, let's look into the oil markets, because we know we are well into this conflict that started on February 28th in the Middle East. And at first, everyone thought oil prices were going to spike to $150, $200 a barrel, but that did not happen. Why? Because there were ample reserves at that time across the world. China stopped importing a lot of oil. We started releasing reserves from our strategic reserve. That's now running down pretty considerably. And that's why the loss of about 13 million barrels per day of Middle East exports has not produced a spike in oil, but it has once again drawn down inventories by a cumulative 360 million barrels between March and May. That's global oil observed inventories. That's according to the IEA. Onshore stocks declined in June as well, dropping a further 96 million. So that draw is accelerating. And it's not just about crude, it's about refined products as well. Total crude and refined product stocks are at the slimmest level since 2003. Gasoline inventories at their lowest levels since 2012. So as we go into the weekend, understand that this margin for error is getting tighter and tighter by the day. So that's why I say I would still be long energy in the medium term, short term, shall we say. But if we do get a major spike, that's probably where I'd be starting to leg out of a lot of energy names. So I don't think that will be sustained for a long time. But be careful, because there could be a risk to markets as we head into Q3. Now, I'm Justin Klein, reminding you about KPP Financial's parallel investing. 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
1: Breaking news this hour from Town Hall. I'm Rich Thomason. Seattle police say the two gunmen who opened fire last evening at a popular food festival near the Space Needle were shooting at each other. Police Chief Tyrone Davis says call of shots fired came in around 6 p.m.
2: Officers responded and addressed one of the shooters. That person gave up and was taken into custody. There was another person that we believe that was also involved that fled the scene. And officers began an active search for that person.
1: And that search goes on. The shooting left three people dead, 2-year-old boy among four others injured. The suspect in the deadly Berlin Pride attack, it killed one person, injured 29, was shot dead by German police during a confrontation in a Berlin suburb. Authorities identified the gunman as Abdul Balut, German citizen with Lebanese roots. Prosecutors say that he had previously tried to hook up with ISIS. America will soon observe the 25th anniversary of the 9/11 terrorist attacks, and some of those who lost loved ones on that terrible day do not want New York City's mayor to attend Ground Zero ceremony.
3: It's an emotional time for the families of the innocent people killed by radical Islamic terrorists on September 11th of 2001. Some are very busy gathering signatures for a petition as they do not want New York City Mayor Zoran Mamdani to attend the annual ceremony where the names of all the victims are read out loud at Ground Zero. They're concerned about the mayor's associations with people who have minimized what happened and have even suggested America deserved the attacks, the group posting specific examples on the website change.org.
1: Correspondent Laura Winters. The U.S. and Iran have stopped shooting at each other, at least for now. Now, efforts to restart ceasefire talks are now underway. Watching Wall Street, the Dow futures up 559 points. More on these stories at townhall.com.
4: This is Carol Platt-Lebow for townhall.com. Until now, hard-left influencer Hassan Piker was perhaps best known for appearing to use an electric shock collar on his dog during a live stream. Now he's making news again for addressing the College Democrats of America convention dressed as Mao Zedong. Piker's called Mao, quote, one of the great leaders of this world, unquote. Yet Mao's policies are widely estimated to have caused the deaths of between 40 and 70 million people. Had Piker shown up dressed as Hitler, the outrage would have been immediate and rightly so. Mao deserves no better. Piker's appearance and his denunciation of mainstream Democrats for compromising with so-called fascists reflects the extremist rhetoric gaining ground on the left. Unless Democrats of good faith confront that radical fringe, their party risks losing itself. Let's hope it's not already too late. I'm Carol Platt-Lebow.
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11: Good morning, Tom. So I think of the four central banks making decisions this week and last week, the Fed is perhaps the least unlikely to stick to just talk, although our base case remains that they also do nothing. However, there is a case to hike, and several of the FOMC members have been making it, and so it will probably be one of these good family fights that Kevin Warsh has been talking about. But on balance, my base case is

0: Center campus.
1: Correspondent Andrew Stewart says three people were killed, four others, two-year-old boy among them, were injured. One suspect in custody. The hunt goes on for another. Police say the two were targeting each other and there's no ongoing threat to the general public. Global oil prices have eased now that the U.S. and Iran have paused their attacks on each other. The hope is that more talks could revive the U.S.-Iran ceasefire. Along with his domestic agenda, President Trump will deal with some critical foreign policy matters this week.
2: While President Trump continues to weigh his options on Iran, he will also focus today on domestic issues as he heads to Michigan to talk about the economy at a General Motors facility and no doubt weigh in on candidates running in Michigan's primary on August 4th. The president is expected to meet with Ukrainian President Zelensky at the White House. He will be in town for the funeral of Lindsey Graham on Tuesday at Washington National Cathedral. On Friday, the president is expected to hold another cabinet meeting, this one at Camp David. Laura Winters reporting.
1: Israeli Prime Minister Netanyahu also due at the White House this week for talks with President Trump. Traffic set to start flowing today over a new crossing spanning the Detroit River. The Gordie Howe International Bridge to serve as a critical route for trade, jobs, and tourism between Canada and the U.S. On Wall Street this morning, stock futures sharply higher. The Dow futures are up 568 points. 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
10: This is Carol Platt Liebau for townhall.com. Until now, hard left influencer Hassan Piker was perhaps best known for appearing to use an electric shock collar on his dog during a live stream. Now he's making news again for addressing the College Democrats of America convention dressed as Mao Zedong. Piker's called Mao, quote, one of the great leaders of this world, unquote. Yet Mao's policies are widely estimated to have caused the deaths of between 40 and 70 million people. Had Piker shown up dressed as Hitler, the outrage would have been immediate and rightly so. Mao deserves no better. Piker's appearance and his denunciation of mainstream Democrats for compromising with so-called fascists reflects the extremist rhetoric gaining ground on the left. Unless Democrats of good faith confront that radical fringe, their party risks losing itself. Let's hope it's not already too late. I'm Carol Platt Liebau. turbulent times call for clear

0: Bothering humidity, driving feels like temperatures well above 100 degrees. On Wall Street, the Dow is up 439 points, NASDAQ ahead 83. 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
0: A wildfire crisis meeting led by the French president.
2: Emmanuel Macron and senior officials are focusing on the monster uncontrolled wildfires that have forced more than 250,000 people to flee their homes amid a first glimmer of hope that the spread of the largest blaze may have slowed in the Gironde region of southwest France, where flames have burned an area four times the size of Paris. The prefecture said the situation overnight had remained globally stable, a change from successive days where the giant blaze raging since last week had edged closer to the wine region city of Bordeaux. I'm Charles de Ledesma.
0: Russian ballistic missiles struck Kiev over the weekend, igniting fires, wounding at least three civilians. Local officials reported attacks in other parts of Ukraine that killed at least two people. These strikes follow Ukraine's successful drone attacks, which have stalled Russian advances, put more pressure on Russian President Vladimir Putin. News and analysis.
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10: I'm Taylor Riggs, and this is the Fox Business Report.
11: Both Brent crude, the global benchmark, and U.S. oil, West Texas Intermediate, are holding under $90 a barrel on hopes of U.S.-Iran diplomacy after the U.S. delayed major military escalation against Iran. Stock futures are higher. Bitcoin has recovered ground and is in the $65,000 range, though analysts at Zay Capital Markets say any renewed attacks in the Middle East could send Bitcoin to as low as $60,000. United Airlines approached Delta last year about merging. The Wall Street Journal says United CEO Scott Kirby explored the merger, but the talks did not advance and both airlines moved on. Delta and United are the two most valuable U.S. carriers. Industry officials believe any merger between the two would be impossible because of antitrust concerns. That's your Fox Business Report. I'm Jenny Coselda. Invested in you.
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11: I'm Elizabeth McDonald, and this is the Fox Business Report.
12: Stocks rallied at the open. The Dow rose more than 500 points in early trading. Crude oil prices have moderated on paused hostilities between the U.S. and Iran. Brent crude at $91 a barrel. West Texas Intermediate at $84. The Wall Street Journal says the companies that manage Kuwait's oil sector have signed a $16 billion lease agreement with a group of investors led by investment firms Blackstone, Brookfield, and KKR. Space company Rocket Lab has received a $266 million contract from the U.S. Space Force, the Space Service branch of the U.S. Armed Forces. And Porsche, a unit of Volkswagen, says it plans to cut an additional 5,000 jobs in coming years to streamline the company. That's your Fox Business Report. I'm Ginny Cosolda. Invested in you.
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14: Year where they changed their logo and they basically had a big revamp that had a lot of backlash that came as a result of it. And in tandem with that, the CEO that oversaw all of that is stepping down, and that announcement was made today. David Dino will become the company's next CEO effective August 10th. And what was really interesting that the analysts really called this move by the company surprising. Citi specifically noted that Cracker Barrel appeared to be gaining some same-store sales momentum after the 2025 logo episode. And Bloomberg Intelligence noted that Dino's long-term success will hinge on whether he can attract talented executives to work with him in Lebanon, Tennessee, which is about 40 minutes east of Nashville.
15: As long as the biscuits and gravy are good, that's all I'm worried about.
14: Yeah. You don't care about the logo.
15: No, please. All right, how about Tyson Food?
14: Sure. So Tyson's Foods is climbing as much as 6.9%, and it is

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5: I'm Susan Lee, and this is the Fox Business Report.
6: The Dow was up more than 600 points in early trading before pulling back, and crude oil prices moderated after the U.S. paused attacks on Iran. Crude is off recent highs. Brent crude at $90 a barrel. West Texas Intermediate at $84. There's a corporate shakeup. Julie Masino, the embattled CEO of Cracker Barrel, is stepping down August 10th, though she'll remain with the company in an advisory role until October. She'll be succeeded by an industry veteran, David Dino, former CEO of Bloomin' Brands, Outback's parent company. Masino was targeted by activists on social media after the chain changed its logo and remodeled restaurants because of slowing sales. The company later reversed the changes. That's your Fox Business Report. I'm Ginny Cosolda. Invested in you.
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9: Now by 7 to 7404. Right now the S&P is lower. Little change, down about a tenth of a percent. The Dow is holding on to gains. The Dow Jones Industrial Average up 116, up by about 0.2%. And NASDAQ lower by 0.3%. The NASDAQ 100 index down 0.6. To be sure, not all stocks lower. Small caps up by 0.2%. The 2-year, 4.31%, with the 10-year, 4.64%. Fed week, we've got the 30-year, 5.13%. Gold up 0.6%, 4,078 the ounce. I mentioned the retreat for crude oil. Kelly Coveley is senior investment analyst at Manning & Napier Advisors, and she says, yes, while oil is coming down, there is still plenty of work to be done.
10: Even in the best case scenario where you have a diplomatic off-ramp, which again at this point is a little bit unlikely or seems far away, you can't get things back online that quickly. It takes time to reopen pipelines and refineries and rebuild damaged infrastructure.
9: Kelly Coveley of Manning & Napier Advisors interviewed on Bloomberg Open Interest. And again, West Texas Intermediate crude, $83.27 a barrel, down 6.7%. Barrel of Brent, $89.65, down by 7.3%. Singer-songwriter Carly Simon has been diagnosed with Parkinson's. Recapping, stocks lower, S&P down 9, down 0.1%. That, Joe Matthew, is a Bloomberg Business Flash.
11: I didn't hear that, Charlie. That's awful.
9: Thank you for letting us know. Sad. Charlie, I mean, we all really grew up awful with Carly Simon.
11: Yeah, absolutely.

0: continued growth in American wealth creation despite ongoing economic challenges. Ken Lorman reporting.
1: A new report indicates many leftist young people are being advised by counselors to cut ties with more conservative family members, including their parents. The Wall Street Journal reports about 25% of Americans say they're estranged from a close relative. Surveys suggest a third of estranged parents blame their adult's child's therapist. More from townhall.com. A fatality at the Berlin Pride Festival leaves locals and visitors wondering how the city's going to recover.
2: Hundreds of thousands had come to Berlin Pride to celebrate on Saturday, though it's unclear how many were still at the festival by late evening. According to police, a white van drove into the Tiergarten Park around 10 p.m. and hit several people before colliding with a tree. Police say a woman was killed. On Monday, mourners bring flowers at a memorial at the Brandenburg Gate. One person died as a result of the Pride event. The attack did not occur at the festival, but along its route at the closing party. The van drove into a crowd that was likely a mix of festival goers and other locals or visitors. I'm Charles de Ledesma.
1: New comments from a Democratic Socialist of America leader drawing some attention. Democratic Socialist of America co-chair Megan Romer says the group's long-term platform includes abolishing borders, granting amnesty to illegals, eliminating ICE and prisons, and abolishing the Senate. More details.
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6: I'm Jerry Willis, and this is the Fox Business Report.
7: Stocks turned mixed after an early rally. Crude oil prices pulled back today after the Trump administration paused plans to escalate its war in Iran. Shares of companies that are dependent on fuel are higher. United Airlines is up more than 1%, American up more than 0.5%, Royal Caribbean also up more than 0.5%, and Carnival Cruise Line shares are up 2%. Cracker Barrel announced today its CEO of less than 3 years, Julie Messino, will be stepping down next month, succeeded by David Dino, the former CEO of Outback's parent company, Bloomin Brands. Demand for durable goods, everything from refrigerators to airplanes, rose less than expected in June, up just 0.3%. Economists were expecting an increase of more than 2%. That's your Fox Business Report. I'm Jenny Coselda. Invested in you.
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11: Money Pulse. Monitoring the heartbeat of money from Wall Street to Main Street to your wallet. 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
12: I want to deal with the topic that is well familiar with anybody who lives in the San Francisco Bay region. And if you're a new transplant to the Bay Area, I would suspect wherever you came from in the good old USA, you've run into this issue as well. The topic is homelessness. It's the crisis that every community sees, but no one seems to be able to solve. For decades now, government at every level, national, state, local, have poured millions, billions of taxpayer dollars into housing initiatives, emergency programs, ambitious plans meant to turn the tide, and yet the numbers of homeless individuals continue to climb. The streets keep filling, and suffering keeps spreading. Now, is spending alone were the answer? The city of San Francisco, my friends, one of the most lavishly funded homeless programs in the nation, would be a shining example of success. Instead, though, it stands today as a sobering reminder that money without meaningful solutions can become a failure of its own, a failure measured not just in dollars, but in human lives. So then it begs the question, what does work? How do we address the root causes? Mental health, addiction, the cost of living, broken family structures, untreated trauma.

0: trauma and systems that often help too little, too late, and at too high a price? And what can true, compassionate, effective action actually look like? Well, today on Lifeline, we're going to try to cut through all the noise, the politics, the empty promises, to ask some real questions, explore some real solutions. Because at the end of the day, we're especially reminded of this during the holiday season, behind every statistic is a person, and every person is a life worth fighting for. Joining me today in studio is the chair and CEO of the Independent Institute, Mary Thoreau, was an author of the new book called Beyond Homeless, Good Intentions, Bad Outcomes, Transformative Solutions, newly released by Independent Institute. She received her degree at Stanford University and has served on the National Advisory Board of the Salvation Army. If you recognize the byline, well, that's because she has written articles which have appeared in Forbes, The Chronicle, and The Examiner. Mary, welcome. Good to have you with us today.
1: Thank you so much. It's a delight to be here.
0: This is an issue that for some people it pulls at the heartstrings. For other people, they feel as if, I'm just so sick of it all. I'm sick of seeing people standing at the end of the freeway off-ramp with a sign. I'm sick of having to step over people that are blocking the doorway at my shop when I go to work in the morning. I'm sick of being asked for money to help support homeless initiatives or reading about all these things that are being done, and yet here we are spending more and more money and nothing seems to be working. What is the Achilles heel here, in your learned opinion, that has brought us to the enormity of this problem that so far, at least in the government sector, they seem to be so amiss at solving?
1: Well, at core is just flawed policy. So starting in 2010 under Bush, and then Obama made official policy in 2013, is something called Housing First. And Housing First, again, it's called homelessness. So giving somebody a house obviously will solve it.
0: Logical, right?
1: Yeah. There you go. And it was based on a very limited study of a very limited portion of the homeless population, chronically homeless men. And, you know, the study found that chronically homeless men placed in housing without prior conditions of sobriety or employment were able to stabilize, and then you could bring services alongside them and help improve their lives. Well, this got blown into a one-size-fits-all solution for everybody, and it's not what everybody needs. You know, people, as you referred to, become homeless for a variety of reasons, and some could have been helped very simply by, you know, just a hand up briefly. They've had a little bump in the road that immediate assistance would get them back on their feet. Some need more intense care, including recovery services, mental health care, and so on. But we're talking about individuals, as you said, so they need individual solutions. And simply putting somebody in a housing unit without that care doesn't do them any good, and they die at very high rates, and it's a very miserable situation. Here in California, building the housing is incredibly expensive. We're spending $800,000 to $1 million per unit of housing. That's for one person. It takes forever to build it, so there's not very much of it. And meanwhile, we've taken all the funding away from emergency shelter and transitional housing. So the streets are now the waiting room, and people living in the streets just get sicker and sicker and worse off and are in deeper and deeper despair. So it's a very, very lousy solution to the wrong problem.
0: And I suppose, in all fairness to the government, that never meant a project it didn't like to throw money at, that the idea of being able to create a plan and execute upon it that is unique to every individual's differing circumstances would be a near impossibility. It would be the equivalent of suggesting we're going to build a highway from Pennsylvania to California, but it's going to be three lanes wide in California, four lanes wide in Utah. We're going to use yellow striping in Montana, but we'd like to move to a chartreuse color by the time it gets to Nebraska. I mean, people say that would be ridiculous. There's just no practical way to roll something of that sort out. And so we have to kind of take this formulaic cookie-cutter approach to dealing with it, somehow suggesting, as you've mentioned from the get-go, that the problem here is homelessness. And while certainly that's the way it presents itself, it really is just a symptom of an underlying cause. And maybe that's the bigger problem here, and that is that we're asking government to do something that government has never been designed to do. It can build freeways. It can send checks out to you when you're unemployed. It can get a military to stand up against an enemy. But trying to effectively get into the heart of what's hurting a person, why they're struggling with addiction, why it is that they can't hold down a job or lack proper child-rearing skills if they're a parent, life skills for any adult, maybe that's just a field too far.
1: It is a field too far. There is a model that government is involved in, but it doesn't run, but it's a partner in San Antonio, Texas, called Haven for Hope. And that's a 22-acre campus right adjacent to downtown, and it is a public-private partnership. And it provides that kind of individualized array of services for people on a residential basis. And it's helped thousands and thousands of people over the 15 years it's been in existence. People come in. You can be there from anything from emergency shelter overnight, get a bed, a warm meal, a hot shower, and access to services, up to committing to sobriety and going through a program to get back on your feet. And they have on-site 80 nonprofits that can bring alongside each individual the array of help that they need to get back on their feet. It's enormously impactful. It's enormously cost-effective. But, again, government wants to keep the power and be in charge, and they've bought into this narrative that the problem is homelessness, and so housing is the answer. And if only they had enough money, it could be, you know, that formula could be made to work. But it actually exacerbates the problem.
0: And I'm curious, toward that end, Mary, are there also perhaps some conflicting ideas or approaches or interests in all of this? And I pose that question, for example, we've been watching over the last year and a half, 2 years, a battle that eventually played out even at the highest court in the land, the Supreme Court, with regard to homeless encampments. Homeless advocates say, these poor people have nothing. They've put together a little tent community. They're creating community. And you want to take that away from them? And then someone else comes along and says, I don't want to see it. I don't want to deal with it. I don't want that here in my backyard. Some that say, you know, we need to let them kind of, you know, fend for themselves. Others say, well, we need to come in and provide them every single service we possibly can. And I'm wondering if sort of the sense of NIMBYism, I don't want it in my backyard, along with conflicting interests in how we achieve the ultimate goal has been problematic here too, up to and including, and I'll get in trouble for saying this, I'll get email for this, but I'm going to say it anyway, some people that perhaps are in a position where catering to homeless has almost become a cottage industry, that were the problem to be genuinely solved, they suddenly would be out of a job. Well, we can't have that. So what about that aspect? How does that complicate an already complex problem?
1: You asked a lot of things in there, so I'll try to address it all. Certainly there is, I mean, if you're in a government bureaucrat, if a problem gets worse, you get more money, you get a bigger staff. So the incentives are perverse. I'm not saying that that's their intention, and that's why the book's subtitle is Good Intentions, Bad Outcomes, Transformative Solutions. I believe the people have good intentions. They're misguided. They're not judging outcomes. All they talk about is outputs. We're spending this much money. We have this many people working in it. And they have no feedback mechanism. You know, they're completely protected from the results. Again, the problem gets worse. So they say, oh, we need more money. And the voters are very compassionate and continuously vote for every bond issue that's proposed, continuously vote for every new tax that's proposed. And it's insane. It's just throwing more money at it. And meanwhile, all of the funding was taken out of things like emergency shelter and transitional housing. So it's fine to say, well, they can't be in encampments. They need to go to a shelter. We don't have shelters. We have permanent supportive housing, but we don't have enough of it. And you have to be homeless enough to qualify for that permanent supportive housing. So again, we've turned the streets into the only place these people can be, and we have to stop doing that.
0: And we have heard stories from homeless individuals that have said, I've tried that. I went to the shelter. I got robbed.
1: Right.
0: Or something even worse.
1: Yeah.
0: And I suppose as long as you suggest that this is more output from the government standpoint, output-oriented as opposed to outcome-oriented, even when there are mechanisms in place that strikes a success story, if there's no follow-up to say, okay, and how are you doing 3 months, 6 months, a year later? And what can we glean from the information off of that individual to say, okay, here are the things that we are doing right. Here are the things we're doing wrong. Let's do better. But if it's all output oriented, then the ability to kind of complete that circle is totally missing.
1: Yeah, and that's the conclusion of the book, the recommendations. It's number one, measure outcomes. Define success and then measure outcomes against your definition. And also to follow up, follow the path of people who have graduated from programs to make sure that they're still doing well 6 months, a year later. And, you know, nobody's doing – well, it's not nobody's doing that, but very few people are doing that. And if we were, then we would be directing resources into programs that actually help people. We're spending a lot of money on this. The money could be spent much better and achieve much better outcomes without spending any more and probably spending less.
0: As far, so to speak, into this problem as we are, and only exacerbated in a post-COVID environment, I would imagine that there is, at this juncture in our conversation tonight, one big, overriding, overwhelming question that's in the minds of maybe not all, but a good percentage of those eavesdropping on our conversation. I'm going to pose that question when we come back after the break, and we'll get Mary Thoreau's response to it. Mary is chair and CEO of the Independent Institute, author of a new book called Beyond Homeless, Good Intentions, Bad Outcomes, Transformative Solutions. 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
3: This is Carol Platt-Lebow for townhall.com. Until now, hard-left influencer Hassan Piker was perhaps best known for appearing to use an electric shock collar on his dog during a live stream. Now he's making news again for addressing the College Democrats of America convention dressed as Mao Zedong. Piker's called Mao, quote, one of the great leaders of this world, unquote. Yet Mao's policies are widely estimated to have caused the deaths of between 40 and 70 million people. Had Piker shown up dressed as Hitler, the outrage would have been immediate and rightly so. Mao deserves no better. Piker's appearance and his denunciation of mainstream Democrats for compromising with so-called fascists reflects the extremist rhetoric gaining ground on the left. Unless Democrats of good faith confront that radical fringe, their party risks losing itself. Let's hope it's not already too late. I'm Carol Platt-Lebow.
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0: Mary Thoreau with us today in studio, chair and CEO of the Independent Institute. 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Okay, Mary, drum roll. The big question. There are those that are listening today that have perhaps at one point felt the heart pang when you see what appears to be a mother and a couple of kids near the freeway off ramp, and you peel off $5 and give it to them, or somebody stops you as you're coming out of, you know, the local Noah's Bagels and you give them some money. And then after a while, that sense of compassion just kind of got worn down. And then it moved from compassion to irritation to suddenly just saying, not my problem. So why should I care? And let's address that, because some people want to say, well, some church needs to deal with this, or the government needs to deal with this. it's, you know, like a lot of things, reality or the truth oftentimes lies in between. For people that say, not my problem, why should I care? Why should they care?
1: Well, I have found most people are very compassionate, but they've gotten kind of worn down because for 40 years, the government has been saying, pay your taxes and we will solve homelessness. And so, as I mentioned, they, you know, vote for every new tax proposed to solve homelessness. They vote for every bond issue. And they see the numbers just keep increasing and the misery keep increasing. So they kind of give up and say, well, it must be hopeless. And that's where our work has been really helpful, because we do cast a vision based in reality that there are solutions, transformative solutions. And we care because these are human beings. I've interviewed a lot of people experiencing homelessness, and I've come to the conclusion that they're, but for the grace of God, go I. I hear these stories of horrible childhoods, horrible bad luck, horrible this and that. And really, I mean, they are just like me, except I was very fortunate. I had a good childhood, and I have a job that keeps me secure, and I have a loving community and loving family. I don't have mental illness, that I've been self-medicating with drugs. So it's, you know, these are human beings. They are, you know, they're your father, your mother, your sister, your brother, your neighbor, and they can be helped. They don't have to be left like this. They can turn their lives around with the right, sometimes just a little bit of help. Sometimes, yes, it needs to be more. But again, we're spending so much money on this. If we were spending it right, we would see far different outcomes.
0: Sometimes this is couched in terms of, well, it's principally a matter of economics, that people don't have a home because they can't afford one.
1: Right.
0: And while there's a truism to that, you know, the irony is that the current state of the economy is not anything new. And, yeah, granted, it was 90-plus years ago, 95 years ago, since we had the last really over-the-top serious economic downturn, speaking, of course, of the stock market crash of 29. And yet, contrasting then with today, worst economic times America's ever faced. Yeah, a lot of people suffered. But you didn't have degrees of homelessness then the way you do today, which suggests to me that perhaps part of the approach has changed, or that we are, as we've suggested in the opening remarks tonight, that we're taking too simplistic of an approach to an extremely complicated program. And there might have been, in some areas where government has grown, I wonder if there are other areas where the private sector, particularly within the nonprofit region, I'm talking churches and those organizations that work to address homelessness, have maybe atrophied a little bit just because they're feeling underprovided, undersupported, and overwhelmed.
1: Yeah. So there are two things that you've mentioned there that I'll address. The first of all is we don't have cheap housing anymore. There used to be cheap housing, and the majority of middle-class Americans had lodgers, and that was a way that people could pay to own their own home.
0: Boarding house.
1: Take in lodgers, mm-hmm, as they're working their way up the ladder. We've destroyed thousands, hundreds of thousands of units of single-room occupancy hotels, flop houses. You know, we bulldozed the Fillmore and West Oakland and so on, all in the name of blight. But the fact is, it gave somebody a place to sleep. Maybe you don't want to live there and I don't want to live there, but it sure beats the street. We've made housing incredibly expensive, and while housing alone will not cure homelessness, it is a big problem, part of the problem. And one estimate was that if housing in California were deregulated, homelessness would decline by 57%.
0: Wow.
1: Yeah, and that's really what we've been working on, is creating a coalition from all of these, you know, business groups, neighborhood associations, as you mentioned.
0: Circle, not the silo.
1: Right,
0: yeah.
1: And bringing them all together to coordinate on it. The more localized, the better. If I had my druthers, if government's going to fund this, you know, give block grants to the local area to direct most appropriately for them, and again, based on outcomes.
0: So that really tells Sacramento, stop the restrictions, give us our money, and step aside.
1: Yeah, and Gavin Newsom, you know, there was a proposal, the legislature passed a measure for some of the 25% of the spending to go to sober living facilities, and Newsom vetoed it. You know, it's not a requirement that you go live in a sober living thing, but it's, you know, it's an option.
0: If you've got a booze problem,
1: yeah, and
0: maybe that would help.
1: If you want to choose to live in a sober living community, that choice ought to be there. Because if you're trying to recover and you're in the mainstream housing first facility where the guy next door is fully addicted, it's going to be really hard for you to stay on your road to recovery.
0: The sad thing is that, you know, there's a fundamental flaw that's kind of crept into our sense of compassion and humanity. It's not a crime to have a substance abuse problem,
1: right,
0: or to have an addictive personality. I think, if anything, if we want to use the word crime in the context of this discussion, where the crime is being committed is that we're doing the same thing over and over again and expecting a different outcome, that we are focused so much on shingles over somebody's head as opposed to dealing with the heart and life issues, and that we're not willing to stand up to government and say, hey, not your money, our money. Mm-hmm. We know you don't like to have a spiritual component or sober recovery involved in this. Too bad, not your choice.
1: Yeah. And we're not saying it be mandated. It's if somebody wishes that path, it should be available to them.
0: But, you know, to certain degrees, I mean, you know, I liken some of this to child rearing, that we grant a child more and more responsibility as they mature and prove themselves capable of. You know, you don't hand your 6-year-old son or daughter keys to the car. You wait until they are mature enough. And then once they prove that, maybe go out and even buy them a car. Here's a case where if somebody is definitely, obviously struggling with the ability of managing their own life, I'm not suggesting put them in a jail and, you know, force feed them. But what I am suggesting is that to put certain requirements and to be able to say, we're going to give you the life skills. You don't ask your 6-year-old, would you like to go to school today? You say, you're going to school today. Go learn something. Maybe a little bit of that more realistic approach is necessary as well.
1: And people have a tremendous capacity to sort out problems if they have the proper support and the resources available. And again, there are many ways into homelessness. We need to have as many ways to get out of homelessness.
0: Yeah, absolutely. And, you know, to kind of put a bow on the whole conversation, but for the grace of God, go I, right?
1: Yes.
0: This is, I'm hoping, Mary, one of many conversations, because this dialogue is so critically important, and clearly we need to do a lot of reevaluating, rethinking. Listen, within the community, we have the talent, the skills, the abilities, the resources. We now just need to come together, get out of the silo, as you say, and instead get into the circle and learn to share best practices and invest in not the output, because government can spend money without anybody's help, but rather more solution-oriented, outcome-oriented. And if we are willing to do that and recognize that homeless in America today is not somebody else's problem, it's our problem, then together we can work and we can come up with permanent solutions to not only lift lives up, but let's face it, make life better for all of us.
1: Absolutely.
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1: It's also on Amazon, Barnes & Noble, and lots of other places.
0: All the usual suspects. All right.
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8: I'm Dan Lody with Your Money Now. Christopher Nolan's epic film The Odyssey had another big weekend at the box office. The film starring Matt Damon brought in around $87 million over the weekend, and in 2 weeks the film has grossed over $286 million in North America, $639 million globally. The FAA says that major airlines will need to retrofit planes by the end of 2030 to address potential wireless interference after a new auction of wireless spectrum. The carriers, however, will be eligible for as much as $2.2 billion in government rebates to cover the costs. A warm-up jacket worn by former L.A. Lakers star Wilt Chamberlain became quite the find for an Oregon teen at a thrift. Quinn Brown found the jacket and bought it for $3.99. It recently sold at auction at Sotheby's for $89,600. Chamberlain wore the jacket during the 1972 NBA Finals. Wall Street stocks are mixed. Dow Industrial Average is up less than 100 points. The NASDAQ is down more than 100. That's Your Money Now.
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11: With SRN News, I'm Bob Agnew in Washington. Israel's Benjamin Netanyahu says New York Mayor Zohran Mamdani is fomenting hate by calling the Prime Minister a war criminal who should be arrested if he visits the city. Speaking on Sunday on Fox News Channel, Netanyahu said he intends to attend a United Nations General Assembly gathering of world leaders in September. Firefighters in France are preparing for the next phase of the battle against wildfires west of Bordeaux. Those flames already blamed for forcing the evacuation of about 220,000 people. Police search for a second suspect today after a gunfire episode erupted and broke out at the crowded food festival beneath Seattle's Space Needle. That left three people dead, four others wounded, including a toddler. Mediators have made progress in efforts to bring the U.S. and Iran back to the negotiating table, trying to prevent an all-out war in the Middle East. This is SRN News.
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14: Good afternoon, everyone. I'm Ajay Sani, and we are on Business by the Bay. Today, I am with Nathan Giants, who is a realtor, and once he was neighborhood's energetic adventurer, and he's bringing the same spirit to San Francisco Bay Area real estate. Known for his wisdom, humility, and hard work, he blends business excellence with a deep commitment to charity. As a family man, he values what drives his clients and strives to make every real estate move positive and profitable. Around the office, he sets high standards with prioritizing human connection. And with real estate, he doesn't think it's about transaction. It's about building dreams and creating meaningful experiences.
15: So good afternoon, Nathan. How are you doing?
16: I'm doing great. It's great to have you. Great to be here. Thanks, AJ.
15: It's my pleasure. So why don't we start with you? And you tell us something about yourself and your journey and why you decided to become a realtor, because I know it's a family business.
16: Yes, it is. It is a family business. My family's been in real estate since the late 1800s.
15: Wow.
16: In the 1870s, my great-great-grandfather from Monroe Giants sold property in Texas for $2 an acre. And he would take people in stagecoaches. And I still have a photo of his real estate office near Amarillo, Texas. And he would take people by stagecoach from states all around highway on what they called two-seat hacks. And he would take them and show them homesteading land. And he would procure it for $1 an acre and sell it for $2 an acre. So
15: good margin.
16: Yes. Yes. And for less than the cost of a pop water today.
15: Right, right.
16: And so kind of real estate has always been in my family. And my grandmother retired from real estate in the Oakhurst, Yosemite area only a few years ago at the age of 86. And so you could say that real estate's always been in my blood, but my journey didn't unfold there right away. I've actually been an ordained minister for over 20 years. And my wife is also an ordained minister. And so we have served the community, various communities in the South Bay, in San Francisco, and in the East Bay for the last 20 years. And serving in church work, working with children, working with youth, working with seniors, and teaching classes and all that. I have a master's degree in Christian education.
15: Right.
16: And when we were pastoring in the East Bay in Oakland, we really felt when we were pregnant with our third, I really felt like, honestly, God spoke to my heart in a dream. that, Nathan, it's time to get your real estate license. And I kind of always knew, like, way in the back of my head with all of my family history and everything. But when you start having more than one child in the Bay Area, it could be a costly venture raising a family in the Bay Area.
15: Yeah.
16: And so I did. I got my real estate license. And at that time, we were both working at the church and starting our business. And things just, we had a very amazing staff there and an amazing pastor that was really understanding of our need to do something to help support our family financially. And things just really took off. By year three, we had paid off all of our student debt. We put our first down payment on our first property, which actually was an investment property in San Leandro. At that time, we were using it to help Bible college students in our church because I, as a young pastor in San Francisco about 20 years ago, I actually lived in a church and worked in a church in San Francisco for 8 years. And so I thought, you know what? I wanted to provide a better housing environment for Bible college students at the current church that we were at in the East Bay. And so we renovated this house completely, made it amazing, and rented it out to Bible college students. And they have since gone on to graduate and join into various workforces in the community and ministries and get married and even with some babies on the way. And it's exciting. It's just cool to see people's lives change. Meanwhile, our business just continued to grow and flourish, and we built a team. I got my broker's license, and we've been going 10 years strong now. And we have a team of 8, and we're just really grateful for it. So we serve all over the Bay Area, every Karen that touches the water, and our main focus is listings. We work with buyers every now and again, but we have a very streamlined listings-focused business, and we help people who are in life transitions. Having been ordained ministers, helping people that when they're getting married, when there's a death in the family, where we've kind of got this specialty of walking with people through challenging life transitions and dealing with the interpersonal relationship dynamics that are associated with life change. And so that is where we say we help people that are hatch, match, dispatch, and detach. Somebody was born, someone was married, somebody was passed or someone passed, or someone was divorced, unfortunately. Yeah.
15: So you mentioned a couple of things like, you know, a great journey, especially doing so much community work. You mentioned that, you know, broker license. So it's different from a real estate license. What is a broker's license? So is it the same?
16: Yeah. No. So your first initial training real estate is a real estate agent or salesperson's.
15: Okay.
16: And that is typically some classes required, some applications, some waiting period. It typically takes months. And once you've completed that, you have to have proven it, shown yourself, proving yourself for 2 years. I, as real estate, as an active real estate agent, and take an additional classes in order to get some certification and eventually become a broker.
15: So what does broker, like in terms of advantages, what is there with the broker? What extra you do besides?
16: It's like, well, you know what? Honestly, it's just whatever I do, I endeavor to be the very best at it.
15: Okay.
16: And it's the highest level of credential, right? That California awards. And so whatever I do, I'm going to work on the highest level.
15: Right. So does it mean like if you are a broker, you don't have to work for, so for example, there are various firms out there, as Keller Williams and so forth.
16: Yeah.
15: So you don't have to work with those firms. You can do it independently or.
16: Absolutely, you can. And so if I ever wanted to, currently I do work with Keller Williams.
15: Okay.
16: But everyone who's a real estate agent is an independent contractor.
15: Okay.
16: And so you still are your own person. Okay. You are your own business, but you have a brokerage that you work with. Everyone's required to affiliate with the brokerage. If you are a broker, like I'm a broker, if I wanted to, I could be completely independent.
15: Oh,
16: I choose to, even though I have my own staff that I hire, my team, I choose to affiliate with Keller Williams because it's the largest brokerage in the United States. It gives me the ability to refer and connect with people across the United States, as well as, you know, phenomenal other top agents in the Bay Area.
15: Right.
16: And also there are good resources for accountability and liability by associating with the brokerage.
15: Okay.
16: Making sure that you're on top of the very latest with ethics training, basically risk mitigation, so that we can ultimately protect and serve our clients the best. And then as far as advertising, I mean, every house we sell for $1 million,
17: listed in Forbes. We are affiliated with Keller Williams Luxury. And so we have access to be able to promote on a much higher level than if we're just a small independent.
14: Got it. Makes sense. Cool. So, I mean, every business, you know, solves a challenge that their potential clients have. When it comes to a real estate market, in one way, it's an easy transaction kind of a thing that, okay, someone is interested in buying a house or someone is interested in selling a house. But still, to be successful in business, we solve problems. If we understand what our clients need or they are going through. So in your experience, what are some of the challenges that you see your clients face or when they come to you, you know, why they come to you?
17: Thank you. Thanks for asking it. Well, during the pandemic years, just a few years ago when the interest rates were like 2%, it seemed that anyone could sell a house if you just put a for sale sign out. And that is definitely not the case anymore, even though we are definitely the listing focused seller's market. In much of the Bay Area, even currently now, in 2025, we are entering into a level where the skilled set themselves apart. Not just anybody could sell a house well. And so we have processes, we have systems, we have advertising budget, we have a network within our business network, as well as within our top agent network, where we're able to connect basically sellers with buyers and essentially present each home in the best light possible so the greatest number of buyers will have access to it. And but our unique flavor, as it were, would be that we work with a lot of people in life transition.
14: Okay.
17: And oftentimes those transitions deal with trust in the state planning.
14: Okay.
17: Or if they didn't plan, probate, or they're going through a difficult challenge like a divorce. These are difficult. They are much more complicated than your typical sale.
14: Right.
17: And it's not that we don't do typical sales as well, but we definitely specialize in the complicated. We work with a whole team of people. And if a person doesn't have a team, we will refer estate planning attorneys, attorneys for family law, attorney, you know, CPAs, tax advisors, wealth advisors. We will bring people to the table to fill in the team necessary. You know, if they're running a business, pay services, salary, benefits, all of that, like a business like yours. And so by bringing in the full team, if they don't already have the full team, we'll be able to work in concert with all of those professionals, ultimately for the fiduciary best interests of the client. And I'm also not afraid to tell them when they should not sell their house. So I went to a listing appointment a couple of months ago, and they said, and I just sold the house for $2 million, a few houses down from theirs, and it was higher in square footage. And they said, Nathan, will you sell our house? And I said, look, what's your interest rate? And they said, oh, about 2.5%. And I said, what's your reason for moving? He said, well, we want to move about a quarter mile closer to our place of business. It's about a mile down the road. And I said, look, the financial, you need to understand that moving from a 2.5% interest rate that you're currently in into a near 7% interest, which is kind of today's rates right now, is financially not a wise decision. If you really want to sell the house, okay.
14: Yeah.
17: But I'm telling you, it's not a financially wise decision. You know, their jaws dropped on the floor because I'm not afraid to tell somebody that not to sell their house because that's the fiduciary and right thing to do.
14: Yeah.
17: Looking out. So I'm fine also in the estate planning world of referring attorneys that will help a person not sell their house.
14: Yeah.
17: So because maybe that's like, for example, there might be three kids who inherit a house. A lot of the kids I deal with are six in their 60s. I work with a lot of Gen X and baby boomers, honestly. A lot of Gen X and baby boomers. The baby boomers, if their minds are well, I'm working with them. But I'm also working with their children who are Gen X, who might be helping with this process of an upsize, downsize, or transition or sale of a property. And so there's a lot of moving pieces and a lot of moving parts. There might be, if someone passes, then there might be one executor of the trust, but not maybe necessarily one heir. There might be three kids in their 60s. Well, it's good for that executor to involve the other brothers and sisters and at least be on the same page. Even if they're the ones who are really calling the shots, they typically want to be in good communication and keep the relationships healthy.
16: through the transition. So being in pastoral work for 20 years, I will sit down with all of them and we will do our very best to help everybody feel good about the situation, even in spite of the loss of a loved one, which is devastating.
14: Yeah, stays with you forever. So yep. It's grief.
15: Oh, definitely. So what I'm hearing, many of your clients go through those life transitions, and at that time they are too overwhelmed and they need to sell, buy, whatever they need to do because of some of the events that are taking place in their lives. So they usually need a little bit more rather than just a transaction.
16: Yeah.
15: So very good. So that brings me to the next question, that people who don't know Nathan, right? And they are interested in either buying or selling and they want to get, you know, in touch with a realtor. How can you find the right one? Because as you were saying a few years back, you know, selling a house is not a big deal. There are, in any business, there are not a lot of players involved. And so is the real estate market. There are a lot of estate agents out there, but if I need to pick one, how do I make sure that I pick the right one for me?
16: Great question. Well, I interview a few realtors. Ask them if they've had the broker's license. Ask them if they're on the top 1.5% in the nation. Because here's the thing. This is a funny secret and joke that I have. It's like, if congratulations, if you're considered a top agent, it's kind of like, congratulations, you could actually make a living at this. It's my joke. It basically, in the Bay Area, if you're not in the top 1.5% in the nation on real trends, then your processes, experience, and knowledge aren't yet at the point to be able to serve the client on the highest level possible. When a lot of times people just will go with somebody who is their friend, their neighbor, or their family member. I will tell my own parents, it's not enough to just to know you. It's not enough just to be a good person. You also must be a consummate professional at what you do. Because for many people, this could be the largest financial transaction that they will ever experience. I take it very seriously when I talk to the Gen X kids and I say, because a lot of people in their 50s have gone, their kids have grown, up and moved out, and they're ready to make some kind of life transition. And I tell them, look, this move is an important move because it will set you up for your retirement years. And so I take that very seriously. And when it's the baby boomer, it will help them in their, and they might have medical needs further on. We don't know what tomorrow will hold.
15: Yeah.
16: To be able to plan as well as possible and create the greatest financial windfall as possible from that sale, it's absolutely crucial. And this is not buying an Amazon deal.
15: Right.
16: You're not buying even the greatest deal on a fridge or a car. And sometimes people just want to find out what the best deal, quote unquote deal. They're thinking about, let's see, what's the lowest commission? What's not? I'm going to tell you, there's 1% commissions out there. You can, some rhyme with Red Bin. There's the lowest commission. You can go to the rock bottom realtors out there, but the people who have some financial acumen can understand that saving $10,000 and selling your house for $100,000 less or $150,000 less than what a top agent might be able to achieve for you is also not a wise financial position. So obviously, I'm sure you like them, and that you connect with who they are. You want to make sure that you have someone who has your financial best interests at heart. That is a fiduciary. Mm. They don't just have what's called commission break.
15: Right.
16: And they're looking out for you. I would say those two. And also say, do they have a team? There are industry professionals out there. They will say, yes, I have a team. But what they're referring to is their brokerage has 300 agents in it. And that brokerage has maybe 3 admin. And that's your all 300 agents. That is not the kind of team that I'm talking about. I'm talking about a team that you have dedicated people that work exactly for you. And because ultimately your process is going to be much more streamlined. The last thing I would say is, are they filling in the people? Are they able to fill in the people for you that you might be missing? Because there's
17: blind spots that a person may have or not have? Are they asking the right questions to help fill in those blind spots?
16: Mm-hmm.
17: Like, do you have in-state planning maturity? Has your trust been reviewed? If your parent is making a transition, have their trust been reviewed recently?
16: Because
17: I dealt with a family not so long ago,
16: mm-hmm.
17: and I referred them to a phenomenal estate planning attorney. And they said, and the advice was, unfortunately, if your mother before she passed would have made one small change to the trust, you could have kept your house. And because they could buy each other out. And I can't do that because it served counties. If you don't, if your trust language doesn't read a certain way,
16: mm-hmm.
17: your property taxes could be higher.
16: Right.
17: So having the right advice from the right people is crucial to help you in this major financial decision that you might make. And if there's a way for you to keep the house and not sell it, you and be able to have the least amount of tax implications to you, and then you want to explore that. I think that somebody who's unselfish will connect you with people, help you, honestly. Absolutely. To not sell your house. So, yeah.
14: Oh, very good. So you mentioned quite a few things here. So can you please summarize from your point of view how you differentiate yourself? You know, when people come to you, what are some of the things that they like about, when you mentioned quite a few, like already that you take it as fiduciary responsibility, you work with the team, you refer to right people, all those things. But is there something that you would like to summarize what differentiates you?
17: I think there's other people out there that care deeply, and I know some phenomenal agents. But I think that people feel and know after meeting with me and maybe reading a little bit about our team that I really am out for the best interests of each person and each client that we serve. I really want to see them succeed. I treat every house as if it was my own house.
16: Mm-hmm.
17: That every person as if we're, if it's a big boomer, as if it was my own grandparent. It was my grandparent. And we're still in touch with every person that we've served. We're still in touch and we follow up, and they will forever be getting birthday cards. And my wife makes fresh baked brownies that we deliver during the holidays. We, you know, the same way that we worked for very little in ministry, you know, because we honestly just care about helping people, is the same attitude that we take into our real estate business, is making a difference and changing lives.
16: Right.
17: It's about changed lives. It's always been about changed lives for me.
16: Yeah.
17: And I'm grateful for that. And we also give a really good amount. There's quite a bit of charities that we support, including special needs. I have three kids. I've got it on the autism spectrum, so we are a special needs family. We have a huge heart for people with disabilities and special needs, and we donate, and we also donate to disadvantaged youth programs that are helping youth, and support other programs, some adults that have made some mistakes and are coming back into reincorporating after going through a program and reincorporating themselves and into productive citizens. And so we really want to change lives, not just with our giving, but through our business and through what we do. So I guess don't know a whole lot of pastors in the Bay Area. My license plate says Reverend Realtor, and I say I can legally bury or carry you to the end of escrow.
14: Okay.
17: So we conduct lays and funerals free of charge. It's our service to the community as well. So
14: excellent.
17: It's us. Yeah. And my wife and I, we work together as a co-team, and we love doing it as our family business.
14: Excellent. So Nathan, you're running a successful business. If any business person comes to you and, you know, wants some advice that, hey, either what's key to your success or what kind of recommendation you have so that I could be more successful, what would you
17: say? I'd say talk to AJ. This guy knows. There are multiple businesses serving. You're helping. You know, you are just such an amazing connector and networker, AJ. You're amazing. Really, like, you feel from the heart. Yeah.
14: Show is about you. I want to know from your point of view, who you know, actually, Omen's, but I really mean it. I want to know from you, What do you think? You know, what's key to your success, or what would you suggest? Say your kid 20 years from now wants to start a business or a business, then what would you tell that, okay, if you want to be successful, do ABC, whatever it is. What comes to your mind?
17: Oh, man. Okay. For real. Everybody wants the ABCs and 1, 2, 3s and do this and that. This will be, you'll become successful. I'm just going to be straight up. I think it starts with the heart. And I believe that only God can change a heart. And so working on your inner person,
14: mm-hmm.
17: working on who you are. And, you know, because you can't, there's no APCs to unselfishness.
14: Mm-hmm.
17: So our tendency of humanity is towards selfishness. And so it's hard work on a daily basis to really focus on the needs of others and not on yourself. Of course, we all need to support our family.
14: Right.
17: Of course, we need to make money to grow wealth and build business. But my true satisfaction deep in the heart comes from serving others and helping others and really meeting their felt needs. And so I would say to my future 20-year-old, because I have 3 kids, I would say, don't start 20 years from now. Start right now cultivating your heart and start now. Seeing where the needs are around you and seeing how you can meet those needs with nothing to gain for yourself. Like, who is it that's next to you that you can help? Maybe you don't have a lot of time, but you have money. Who's that you can help by giving? And so cultivate that attitude, because that is motivating.
8: I'm Dan Lody with Your Money Now. Christopher Nolan's epic film, The Odyssey, had another big weekend at the box office. The film starring Matt Damon brought in around $87 million over the weekend. And in 2 weeks, the film has grossed over $286 million in North America, $639 million globally. The FAA says that major airlines will need to retrofit planes by the end of 2030 to address potential wireless interference after a new auction of wireless spectrum. The carriers, however, will be eligible for as much as $2.2 billion in government rebates to cover the costs. A warm-up jacket worn by former LA Lakers star Wilt Chamberlain became quite the find for an Oregon teen at a thrift. Quinn Brown found the jacket and bought it for $3.99. It recently sold at auction at Sotheby's for $89,600. Chamberlain wore the jacket during the 1972 NBA Finals. Wall Street stocks are mixed. Dow Industrial Average is up less than 100 points. The NASDAQ is down more than 100. That's Your Money Now.
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11: News this hour at Town Hall. I'm Bob Agnew in Washington. Maine Democrats have selected their candidate to run against Republican Senator Susan Collins in the midterm elections after Graham Plattner stepped aside amid multiple accusations of sexual misconduct. We get a closer look from correspondent Laura Winters.
18: Former Maine State Senator Troy Jackson picked over the weekend at a state convention by the Maine Democrat Party to run against Republican Senator Susan Collins. There's just 99 days to go until the midterms. Collins is the only Republican Senator up for re-election in a state won by former Vice President Kamala Harris.
11: 6 candidates in Georgia's 13th congressional district, meanwhile, set to compete in a special election tomorrow. They're vying to replace late Democrat Representative David Scott, who passed away in April.
19: The contest in the heavily Democratic district could have an immediate impact on the balance of power in the U.S. House, where Republicans cling to a thin majority. Under Georgia law, the 4 Democrats and 2 Republicans running to succeed Scott will appear on the same ballot, and any of them could secure the seat outright by winning a majority of the special election vote. Otherwise, the top 2 vote-getters, regardless of party, will advance to an August 25th special runoff election. Democrats Tony Brown and Carlos Moore and Republican Cesar Gonzalez and Faith Park are all on the ballot. Scott's daughter is also running for the seat. Bernie Bennett in Washington.
11: Israel's Benjamin Netanyahu says that New York Mayor Zohran Mamdani is fomenting hate by calling the prime minister a war criminal who should be arrested if he visits the city. Speaking on Sunday on Fox News Channel, Netanyahu said he doesn't intend to attend the United Nations General Assembly gathering of world leaders in September, despite an earlier threat by Mamdani to execute the arrest warrant from the International Criminal Court. Netanyahu dismissed those ICC charges tied to the war in Gaza as bogus. A mixed bag on Wall Street. The Dow right now up 144 points. The NASDAQ down 87. More from Town Hall
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23: I'm Lauren Simonetti, and this is the Fox Business Report.
24: Stocks are mixed in afternoon trading. The Dow has pulled back from earlier bigger gains, but is still higher. Markets are getting some reprieve after the Trump administration paused plans to escalate its war in Iran. The Nasdaq is under pressure and is lower as chip stocks lose ground on concerns about competition from China. China-based chipmaker CXMT went public today in Shanghai with its stock jumping more than 450%. The move is leading to a sell-off of semiconductor and memory chip makers. U.S. oil prices have moderated, easing inflation fears, with West Texas Intermediate crude around $83 a barrel. Energy stocks are falling as oil prices fall, though shares of airline and cruise operators are jumping as crude retreats. Tech is the worst performing sector, while healthcare and consumer

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0: Good afternoon and welcome back to the latest edition of Invest Talk. This is our Friday, July 24th, 2026 edition. And I'm excited for this hour with you to close out a very interesting week. A week of a lot of big earnings announcements, continued geopolitical volatility, commodity volatility, bond market volatility, not talked about as much, but definitely a lot of that. So a big week that we just finished up, and I'm here to close it out strong with you. But just like every show, our goal is to answer your finance and investment questions, and to the end, make you a better investor. So you can take the data and perspective back to your own personal situation, not rely on just me or Luke or really any one person, except yourself. Yourself so that you can make better decisions consistently, not just one time, not here to get a tip. It's about learning the principles of good, sound financial management. Now, just a bit, I'm going to talk about today's market performance and run down the show topics. But first, let's tackle this caller question now.
1: Hey, Justin and Luke. This is Justin here in Colorado. I was looking at Cameco, Charlie Juliet. Interested in buying it. It looks like it's come down over the past couple months. Wanted to see if they thought this was a good investment. Thanks for the show.
0: All right, looking at Cameco. CCJ is the symbol, domestic symbol. It's a Toronto, or it's on the Toronto Exchange, but also listed on the NYSE. The, at least the second largest uranium miner, but the really the largest uranium miner that you can purchase easily on major exchanges here. They also bought Westinghouse Electric Company, which provides nuclear reactors. They bought it out of bankruptcy some years ago. So it's no longer just a pure play uranium company. That gives it a bit of diversity, especially in an age when the demand for energy is just going up and up and up with AI and obviously domestic energy consumption rising for increased industrial demand, not just AI, right? Reshoring and manufacturing, for example. What's interesting here is that Westinghouse is about 50% of its revenue now. However, it's still about only 5% of its operating income. So yes, it has a lot of revenue there, but uranium is still what makes the bulk of their money. So understand that. It has come down. It's a name we've owned for clients for a long time. I think since the 20s, when it was in the 20s. It's at 87 now, but it's after a high of 135 just earlier this year. So definitely a large pullback, but I think it is at good support here. So this is an area that we've been patient really for most of the year to pick it up for new clients. And we just recently started picking it up for new clients now. Long term, very bullish on uranium. Most importantly, the cost of production still is higher than the current price of uranium. So there's not a lot of new uranium coming on because of that, which means that prices are likely to go up over the medium to long term. Now, we had a great show yesterday. We looked into the story, dollar versus emerging market currencies. The same

0: Safe Haven Rally, a Trap. I discussed how the U.S. dollar has been gaining ground as investors flee to safety, but a strong dollar has its own sets of consequences. We also answer a list of questions on CF Industries. And if you happen to miss it, go check it out. The best way to get every show is to follow Invest Talk wherever you get your podcasts. Now, we have a lot of ground to cover over the next 45 minutes or so. Our main focus point is about the Fed's impossible position. War inflation versus rate cuts. With oil prices spiking again, gas crossing $4 a gallon in most of the country, the Federal Reserve faces a nightmare scenario where energy-driven inflation could force rate hikes even as the economy shows signs of slowing. So we'll look at this push and pull and what it might mean for the macro environment and investors as a whole. We have other topics on the docket, however. We're going to look at oil inventories. How close are we to a major spike in oil? We're going to look at that. And then we'll take a look at private equity. You know, it's one of my favorite topics because it's kind of boiling underneath the surface. And so many retail investors have been talked into buying it by their brokers at the major, you know, the major investment houses, the Morgan Stanleys, Merrill Lynch's of the world, etc. And it does have systemic potential problems underneath the surface. So we'll talk about that. We also have questions, voicemail questions about various investment options, as well as Dover Corporation, DOV, and of course questions that came in via the comments section on the Invest Talk YouTube channel. Now we're going to head to a quick break. Please remember you can call anytime and leave your question on the Invest Talk voice bank. If you're listening via our live stream or possibly on AM 1220 in the Bay Area, you can call right now at 888-99-CHART. Hang on, because I plan to talk about today's market activity in the next segment.
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2: 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It's Goldman Sachs, NASDAQ.
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1: And 24/7, rain or shine, Justin Klein and Luke Guerrero stand ready to provide their unbiased answers.
0: This isn't really a copper play. This is a iron ore play with some aluminum copper.
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5: 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I'm a big fan of the show. I haven't missed an episode in over 5 years.
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0: Let's go check in on a very interesting market to close the week. We had the NASDAQ suffering once again, large cap growth down nearly 2% on the day, but mid-cap value, for example, is up 1.3% on the day. So that continued market rotation we are talking about is not stopping. Really, it was a sell-off in the major chip names and mostly the major memory companies. These are the companies I was talking about for the last couple of weeks, maybe call it month, saying these prices have gotten way ahead of themselves, very cyclical business. And yes, they are going to make a lot of money in the short term, but odds are extremely high that that will mean revert very rapidly. And so will the stock, and that's what you're seeing right now. Micron down 7%, SanDisk down about 11%, Seagate down 6.6%, Intel had pretty good earnings, but down around 8% on the day, Broadcom down 2%, and then you had names like Applied Materials and Lam Research, the chip equipment manufacturing companies, those struggled, and that's really what was pulling the market down, at least the NASDAQ overall. The S&P was still up slightly, only 5 basis points, still positive. Dow was up about 0.5% on the day. What was interesting is you had some nice moves out of the software names. Adobe up 6, Intuit up 5, ServiceNow up 7.5. So definitely a rotation showing that the AI trade, the picks and shovels, the tech around AI infrastructure is certainly mean reverting. And what's interesting is you're seeing more sell-offs in the Elon companies. Tesla and SpaceX down over 2% on the day. Amazon down slightly, Meta down as well. Apple up 3.5% on the day. Definitely the strongest of the Mag 7 currently. But the rest of the market, fairly green. The financials were broadly green. So very interesting on that front. Now what happened elsewhere? Treasuries are a bit stronger. Yields are down about 1 to 3 basis points. So after a pretty big sell-off in treasuries for most of the week, you had a little bit of bounce to close the week. Dollar was flat. Gold ended up about 0.5%. Silver up 1.5. But Bitcoin continues to struggle, down 1%. WTI crude down 3.1, but still relatively elevated move on the week as a whole. So we'll see what happens over the weekend. We know President Trump likes to go big in the Middle East over the weekend and then kind of calm things down by the time the market opens on Monday. We'll see if that pattern continues as we move through the weekend. Let's take a live call. Victor from Illinois. How you doing, Victor?
6: Hey, how you doing today?
0: Good, good. What can I help you with?
6: Hi, I'm calling in. There's a ticker symbol that I'd like to get your opinion on. Okay. I have a holding of it in my portfolio. It's grown to a pretty decent size, but the ticker symbol is OSCR for Oscar Health.
0: Okay. And why did you buy it? What do you like about the company?
6: So I bought it earlier this year. My average cost is like around $12. So I'm up over 100% on my position, and I've sold a few shares because obviously it's a good amount of gain. So I sold probably about a third of my position originally, and I still have a significant portion. And it's recently been consolidating, and so I'm just wondering what your opinion is, if I should cut some more of it, hold on to it, or if there's a position I should look at to re-add.
0: Yeah, well, good buy. Nice buying at around 12, which was near the lows in April. Now, like you said, it's moved up higher. It hit a recent high around 32, but now it's down to 28. So decent pullback, losing a bit of momentum, down 2.5% on the day today, down 1.5% after hours as well. So you're definitely seeing some weakness. The profitability is still negative enough for everyone out there. They're a small health insurance company. Their market cap's only about $8 billion. Okay. Called Oscar Health, OSCR is the symbol.
6: Yes.
0: And if you go look at the numbers here, cash flow, about $2.8 billion, which is very high. Is that why you bought it? Was that strong cash flow?
6: Yeah, the strong cash flow. And then their most recent earnings after I bought it, they actually raised their end of year guidance, which actually really helped kind of push it up higher. And I also had bought it because you were at the time now recently you started talking about like the healthcare sector and money rotating back into it. Mm-hmm. And United Health has also been doing pretty good recently. Mm-hmm. So I'm wondering if I should kind of either increase my exposure through this smaller company, seeing that they raised their guidance and are looking pretty good long term now, but I'm just like a little unsure if I should.
0: Yeah, quick question. I mean, first off, I'd probably at least trim it at these levels. It's definitely losing momentum. Historically, their profitability is pretty meager. I do like their cash flow and how that's going up. My bigger question would be, what is driving that momentum? They were losing money for a number of years. What is their differentiator? If you're confident that their differentiator is going to hold, and they're going to continue to gain subscribers, then, you know, I would be more apt to hold a larger piece. But at least the short term, it is losing momentum. I would probably at least cut it in half from where you are now and rebalance it lower to a more reasonable weighting. Thanks for the call.
7: 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Wall Street stocks remain mixed at this hour. The Dow Jones Industrial Average is currently up more than 100 points. Meanwhile, the NASDAQ is down more than 100 points. West Texas crude is off 7% at $82 a barrel.
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0: Eric in San Francisco. How you doing, Eric?
13: Ticker symbols that you've talked about in the past, that way I don't ask about something that you just talked about. You know, I don't always remember the ones that you talk about.
0: Yeah, that's a great question. Actually, if you go over to our website and you click on our podcast page on our website, you can actually, there's a podcast player there, and you can, I don't think you can search it, but you can definitely click on the more and you'll see every ticker that we talked about in that particular show. So I don't know if you can search it. That's a good question. I guess you can, if you click on more for all of them, you can then search the page and then find particular ticker symbols if you're looking at a certain one.
13: Okay, great. The ticker I'm actually asking for is LITE, Lumentum. I want to say I remember somebody talking about it, but I'm just wondering, just looking for a buy point, if you think it's a good company to hold.
0: LIT. Definitely called about it in the past. I don't know if the recent past, right? Obviously, these things change over many months. But Lumentum, still the same company. They manufacture optical and photonic products. Earnings are accelerating to nearly $18 per share next year, which at, let's see, $762 a share. Now, what is that multiple? That's still pretty high, right? You're talking over a 50-time forward-looking earnings. That's pretty expensive. Now they, solid-state lasers, class fiber lasers, ultra-fast lasers. So it's in the business of lasers and industrial applications of those, cloud, networking, all of that. So it's in the heart of the AI data center build-out. Here's my issue, is that even with all the great momentum of their business, earnings this year is supposed to be $8.23. Cash flow was negative as of the fall of last year. Excuse me, as of year end, it was negative $29 million in 12 months. Now it's positive $115 million. You're looking at, let's see, free cash flow, last quarter, $79 million. Sure, it's definitely on the rise, but based on the value and the market cap of $55 billion market cap, that's not good enough free cash flow for me. Honestly. Now, its profitability is very high, but it's a very cyclical business. Its profits were $6.05 in 2022, then only made $1.01 in 2024. So it's up and down. The momentum is waning just like the entire AI space. I want to give you a tactical support, because that's really how you're going to have to play this, because the momentum certainly is headed the other way. Ooh. 445. That's okay. The area that I would think about picking it up.
13: Okay. Got it. Thank you. I appreciate your assessment.
0: No problem. Thank you for the call. Let's swing back to the InvestTalk Voice Bank. You know the number. 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
12: Afternoon, Justin and Luke. Chuck from Clayton. Love the show. Got a question about Solventum. S as in Sam, O as in Ocean, L as in Lincoln, V as in Victor. I got a bunch of stocks. I kind of like the medical aspect of it because I don't have much medical in my portfolio. But right now it's about 1% of my portfolio, and I'm debating, do I sell it and look somewhere else? Do I up it to 3%? Or I just sit on it for a while and see where it goes? Again, whatever you can give me on Solventum and your thoughts on a new spinoff. Thank you for your time.
0: All right, looking at Solventum. See, earnings are supposed to be $6.55 this year, $7.10 next year, but it made $8.45 back in 2021. It looks like it spun off in 2024. The stock's just been kind of okay. It's been a general uptrend, but not blowing the socks off of anybody. But a solid name, $13 billion market cap. Let me look at their balance sheet here. By the way, it's in the healthcare space. Decent balance sheet. Negative free cash flow, but return equity solid, about 32%. No dividend yield. Earnings up 7% this year, 8% next year. I'd have to look at your healthcare exposure overall. Relative strength is solid, 62. Profit metrics are good. I don't love that free cash flow number, but that can mean a lot of things. I don't know. I just think there are better options out there, to be honest with you. So I'm going to pass on Solventum. If you're looking in the healthcare space, we're finding much better opportunities than this. Thanks for the call. On the next Invest Talk, we'll look into the story. Gas prices going up in 2026. What the $4 pump means for your portfolio. U.S. gas prices have crossed the $4 per gallon mark again, As the ongoing conflict between the U.S. and Iran continues to rattle energy markets, and with the Strait of Hormuz under the threat and tanker traffic dropping, investors need to understand how this ripple effect reaches their wallets. So we'll talk about that and more on Monday. But for now, I'm Justin Klein. I'm ready to take your calls anytime at 888-99-CHART.
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18: With SRN News, I'm Bob Agnew in Washington. Hopes for a new ceasefire between the U.S. and Iran. Mediators say they've made some progress in trying to bring both sides back to the table, but there have been scattered attacks by armed groups across the region, lingering tensions, as neither the U.S. nor Iran have claimed any strikes over the past 3 days. Police searched for a second suspect today after gunfire erupted at a crowded food festival underneath Seattle's Space Needle. That left 3 people dead, 4 others wounded. New comments from a Democrat Socialist of America leader are drawing attention. Democratic Socialists of America co-chair Megan Romer says the group's long-term platform includes abolishing borders, granting amnesty to illegal aliens, eliminating ICE and prisons, and abolishing the U.S. Senate, the presidency, and the U.S. Supreme Court. This is SRN News.
19: Maybe you've thought about taking a cruise. 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
0: 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Let's talk about our main focus point, and that is the battle going on inside the Federal Reserve because of higher inflation, sticky inflation. For various reasons, it's not just the war in Iran that's pushing energy prices up, but there are other factors as well, which we'll get into. And then the pressure, obviously, politically to cut rates from the White House. So the question is, what direction will they go? Are they going to fight inflation? Are they going to appease the president? We'll see. Now, overall, the June CPI number actually fell a little bit, really driven by gas prices. That was the biggest driver of the drop in CPI, although the CPI still remains pretty elevated, well above the 2% target, still north of 3%. Gasoline prices fell 76 cents from their peak on May 20th until the end of June, which is very impactful. It was subtracted 42 basis points from CPI. So if gas prices stayed the same, you'd have, once again, pushing towards 4% inflation. Then you look at things like services. Service inflation remains elevated. Even core inflation looks sticky, kind of around 3%. And while gasoline prices and oil prices, they're very volatile, we're obviously going to see a tailwind to inflation data for the month of July now that rates are prices are going up again. But all of the inputs to the industrial base, from things like natural gas and urea and copper and aluminum, all the things that are impacted by what's going on in the Middle East, that's starting to feed into the broader economy. You'll look at PMI prices, delivery times, shipping costs. They all point to a building pipeline of pressure in core goods. And then there's the AI story. Computer prices are likely to continue to go up. We saw Apple raise their cost of the MacBook and iPads. There's also rumors that the new iPhone Pro that's going to be announced probably in September will have a $100 or $200 bump from their previous price. Why? Because of the cost of memory. We know that they're trying to get approval to sell iPhones with Chinese memory, Chinese made memory that's usually banned. That would only go into phones that are also sold in China. But still, trying to find ways to ease the pressure of high memory prices and just hardware prices across the board. So that's going to be another tailwind to inflation, especially in an era when, you know, our entire world runs on these devices. Then there's the tariff aspect, which you're starting to see is a push through to higher costs for professional services. Think of doctors, dentists, ophthalmologists. Why? Because the cost of the things they need to do their job are going up. The gauze and the tape and everything that they use to run their practices, those import costs are going up because of tariffs. Now, we know those tariffs were deemed illegal, but now they're pushing those through once again via other means. So I think that's still a tailwind in the background. What's interesting, I read a good report, and it was talking about one of the reasons why actually the inflation on the tariff side wasn't quite as bad as everyone expected, is that a lot of manufacturers started to trade down in quality. So they skimped on the quality of the inputs for those devices or those end products in order to counter the higher import costs. Pretty interesting. Once again, core inflation is going to remain sticky around 3%, services as well. The big question is, what does the Fed do about this? Right now, the market is expecting 1 to 2 rate hikes. Remember, going into the year, we were at 2 rate cuts. So it's a very different environment. And now, there's about a 40% chance. This is very interesting. And I think one of the reasons why you've seen rates go up recently is that there's a 40% chance that the Fed will raise rates next week. Next week. That's one thing Kevin Warsh has kind of pushed, is not a lot of guidance for the market. So by year end, Now there's a 40% chance of 2 rate hikes. Now, I still don't think they'll do it. I think they're still going to wait for more data to come in. The June number probably was enough to say everything is okay, even though now oil prices are resurging. But this isn't a Fed that's very clear on what they want to do. There are major banks like Bank of America that are saying they're going to raise rates 3 times this year. There are others like LPL that say they won't raise rates at all between now and year end. But either way, what you have to understand is that this is a sticky inflationary environment. What they do is anyone's guess. But ultimately, this is an era where you have to keep your duration short. You have to understand that you can have major sell-offs in growthier names, like kind of what you're seeing right now, without a recession, like you did in 2022. I think we're creeping up on that potential moment. The InvestTalk Voice Bank never closes, so your finance and investment questions keep coming. This one came in earlier today on 888-99-CHART.
2: Hey, guys. Great show. I listen to it pretty much every day. I have a question about my 401k through my employer. I've been contributing for about 4 years, well, since I've been with my employer. And up till now, I've had everything going into a target-dated fund. Now, I've been looking at some other investment options that I have, and there are 2 international funds that I can choose from. One is the MFS International Equity Fund 3B, and the other is the Spartan Global X U.S. Index Pool Class D. I can't actually find much information about either one of these, but from what I can find, the Spartan one seems maybe to be a little bit better. So I was just wondering which one of those you would choose, and also how much would you recommend that I allocate within my 401k contribution? And keep in mind, I've only been contributing to a targeted fund up until now, so maybe I should go a little bit extra for a few months or maybe a year or two to bring up the international exposure, or if I should just choose a set percent and forget about it. So anyway, I'd love to hear your opinion. Thanks a lot for everything you do. Bye-bye.
0: All right. Looking at the MFS International Equity Fund Class 3B. This one's very interesting because I've never seen this. We use Morningstar for mutual funds. It's kind of the best data provider on that front. It has a 1-star, but they have it as a gold fund, which is quite interesting to me. But go look at the performance, the 3 years, only around 3 years. It's pretty bad. 94th percentile? This is interesting. I'm just trying to find as much data as I can. Yeah, I'm just trying to find. Yeah, I mean, that one's okay. Okay. The other one is, so some of these, when you're looking at 401ks, oftentimes you get funds you can't really buy elsewhere. So what I would always say, this is what I say for everybody out there. You should always know, and I mean, maybe you don't take advantage of it or not, but you should know if you can opt into what's called a self-directed brokerage account. They call it, Brokerage Link at Fidelity. We manage a lot of 401ks through that, which we custody clients through Fidelity. They're offering the brokerage link, and then we can buy kind of whatever we want for clients. Or you could buy whatever you want as well. I don't have much data on that second one, but the MFS International Fund, that one is honestly not that great. That's my issue, is the performance over the, let's see, I'm looking at different time frames. Yeah, it hasn't really been that great. The 5-year core quartile is 78%, which means 78% of funds have done better than this. So I would be talking to your company to see if you can get some better options here. I need to look at the Spartan one and look at performance relative. You can get performance relative to its peers, peer group. And if it's in the, you know, top quartile, then I would probably think about buying it. But I would probably have at least 20% of your portfolio in foreign stocks or foreign equities. Now on Friday, we generally make time to make a quick rundown of some key benchmark numbers. So let's do that right now. The 2-year yield was at 4.33%. Last week, 4.16%. So nice little move there in the 2-year treasury, kind of reflects what I was saying. The Fed expectation, or the market expectation of a potential Fed rate hike next week. That's huge. 10-year treasury yield, 4.67. Last week, 4.54. That's up 13 basis points in 1 week. This will feed into mortgage rates, for example. Let's see where Mortgage News Daily is where I usually go. Kind of real time rate outlook here. 30-year fix. There we go. Yeah, I mean, we're at 6.85. So pushing back towards 7 on the 30-year mortgage rate. Definitely going to impact the housing market. Gold prices, $4,056 an ounce. A $44 increase from last week. So you're starting to get some juice here from gold and the precious metal market. Still way up from where it was about a year ago, where it was about $3,300 an ounce. And now, like I said, a little bit above $4,000. Silver, $58.25 an ounce, a $2.19 increase compared to last week. So silver is starting to get a bit of juice as well, and still well higher than it was just a couple of years ago when it was in the low 20s. Oil, right around $90 per barrel, $89.75, $7.03 increase compared to last week, so nearly a 10% rise in oil overall. And that's feeding into gasoline prices, down now over $4 a gallon, $4.10 on the national average, a 12-cent increase compared to 1 week ago. And what are we, just a few years back, we were in the low threes. Now in California, we're averaging $5.56 a gallon, a 16-cent increase compared to 1 week ago. For comparison, in North Carolina, if you're listening from North Carolina, you're still below that $4 level at $3.81. So that was a quick rundown of some major market numbers as we close out this Friday. Let's go pivot to another listener question from 888-99 chart.
3: Hi, good afternoon, Luke and Justin. This is Rob calling from Las Vegas. In my quest to branch away from some of the mags, I was looking at Dover Corporation, ticker symbol DOV, for industrial exposure. I picked up about half a position back in November. Yesterday, after a slight earnings miss, it fell intraday about 9.5%. I don't think it's a falling knife. I think it's more of a post-earnings profit-taking. So I picked up more at about 194. I think at that time the PE ratio went down about 18 versus its peak of 22. Incoming orders have increased about 16% year over year. Their full year EPS guidance has been raised, and I think there's some secular AI tailwinds. And my question is, what would you do in this position? I'm looking for it as a more of a long-term play. I would love to hear your analysis on Dover Corporation. Thanks. Have a great day.
0: All right. Dover is quite the company, fairly well diversified. Just pull this up here. Sometimes my systems want to run slow for me. I don't know why. Typing it in, thinking about it. It just doesn't want to go to it. There we go. Nope, maybe that's not it. Okay. Well, you know, I do the show on the fly. I have a lot of systems, and sometimes those systems just do not want to cooperate with me. So I'm going to have to pivot over to another one. But this is an industrial name. fairly well diversified. I can sit there and tell you all the businesses that they're in, but they're in aerospace, defense, industrial, a lot of different end markets. Overall, what I like is the trend in earnings. $5.93 back in 2019. This year, $10.68. $11.71 next year. If you go look at its profitability, not blowing anybody out of the park, 15% return on equity, which is solid, but historically it's pretty elevated, pretty in the, mentioned the high teens, low 20s. I like that. Good cash flow. You're not getting it at a bargain here, but I do think this recent pullback is more of a buying opportunity than to sell. So I would be buying Dover, D-O-V.
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5: I'm Dan Loney with Your Money Now. OpenAI is in talks with NVIDIA about a $250 billion backstop to help fund its plans to lease a new AI data center. That backstop would let OpenAI raise debt for a 10-gigawatt data center campus in Pike County, Ohio, using the strength of NVIDIA's credit. The talks about the site are underway, but not finalized. JetBlue Airways is redoing its fare options as it readies to launch first-class seats on domestic flights. Its base ticket will have the lowest price, but no seat selection. Standard includes seat selection and no change or cancel fee. And Flex has everything in standard, but refunds will go back to the original form of payment. Wall Street stocks are mixed at this hour. The Dow Industrial Average is up more than 100 points. The NASDAQ is down more than 100. Meanwhile, oil prices are pulling back. West Texas crude is down 8% at $82 a barrel. And that is your money.
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28: Hey, Justin and Luke, happy Friday. Hope you guys are having a good one. I have a question about a company called LiveWire. Ticker symbol is LVWR. Looks like it had a little pop today. I'm just curious what you guys think because it's well below its 52-week average, but it did run up about 70% today so far. So just let me know what you guys think on this one, if it's a good risk versus reward. Thanks and have a great day.
0: All right. Looks like LiveWire, LVWR, up 87% today. 87%. Very interesting. Looking at some of the news here, it looks like it was earnings related. Oh, it unveiled a very low priced model. It makes electric bikes. That's what LiveWire does. Historically, though, it loses money. This is a penny stock. Its high last year was all the way up to $9 per share, and then it bled for the past year and a half or so, all the way down into the 65 cents range just the last week. Now at $1.46. So it's a penny stock. It's always, pretty much always lost money, but now projected to break even next year. So the question is, will this low-priced model bring it to profitability, I guess? If it will, then I think it probably has a lot more room to run. But the history of these names is, of this name, excuse me, is not great, right? Profitability has always been pretty much deeply negative ever since it went public. Return equity is now negative 161%. Its cash flow is very negative. negative $50 million. Now they do have some cash in their balance sheet to get them through. That's the good thing. They have about $100 million in cash. So it gives them some runway. Their free cash flow last quarter was $14 million, which is about what it kind of steady state at. So you have some time, a couple of years, for maybe this model to hit, right? To cause a big spike in revenue. If it does, and it can do it at positive margins, then I think this is more room to run, but you have to be the judge of that. Odds are low, but hey, something to look into. Now, as we close the week, let's look into the oil markets, because we know we are well into this conflict that started on February 28th in the Middle East. And at first, everyone thought oil prices were going to spike to $150, $200 a barrel, but that did not happen. Why? Because there were ample reserves at that time across the world. China stopped importing a lot of oil. We started releasing reserves from our strategic reserve. That's now running down pretty considerably. And that's why the loss of about 13 million barrels per day of Middle East exports has not produced a spike in oil, but it has once again drawn down inventories by a cumulative 360 million barrels between March and May. That's global oil observed inventories. That's according to the IEA. Onshore stocks declined in June as well, dropping a further 96 million. So that draw is accelerating. And it's not just about crude, it's about refined products as well. Total crude and refined product stocks are at the slimmest level since 2003. Gasoline inventories at their lowest levels since 2012. So as we go into the weekend, understand that this margin for error is getting tighter and tighter by the day. So that's why I say I would still be long energy in the medium term, short term, shall we say. But if we do get a major spike, that's probably where I'd be starting to leg out of a lot of energy names. So I don't think that will be sustained for a long time. But be careful, because there could be a risk to markets as we head into Q3. 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
14: News this hour at Town Hall. I'm Bob Agnew in Washington. President Trump touting his handling of the economy during a visit today to suburban Detroit, defending sweeping tariffs in a swing state as midterm election season heats up.
15: President Trump is visiting a General Motors facility in Milford. That's a testing and proving ground for its vehicles. Before his speech, he'll view a drag race demonstration ahead of an IndyCar race in Washington next month, which the president has promoted as part of America's 250th birthday celebrations. Early voting is underway for Michigan's August 4th primary, which features fierce nomination fights in both major political parties. Michigan is one of the 2024 battlegrounds candidate Trump flipped after it backed Democrat Joe Biden in 2020. Bernie Bennett reporting.
14: Police searching for a second suspect today after gunfire erupted at a crowded food festival beneath Seattle's Space Needle yesterday. Seattle Assistant Police Chief Tyrone Davis.
17: We do have one suspect that is being interviewed. We've recovered two guns. It's one thing to note, one of the four victims that was taken to the hospital was a toddler.
14: Firefighters in France preparing for the next phase of a battle against wildfires west of Bordeaux.
18: This forest is black except for the green treetops that are remaining. And crews for the last several days have been knocking down trees to help.
14: That's correspondent Mark Carlson. Communist China is striving to become a major global player in the burgeoning field of artificial intelligence.
29: Of Chinese memory chip maker CXMT have soared as the company started trading in Shanghai, in mainland China's biggest IPO in recent years. CXMT raised at least $8.6 billion. The company makes chips used in areas including AI servers and consumer electronics like smartphones. Although it still trails giants like SK Hynix and Micron, CXMT is playing a crucial role in China's AI push. Rich Thomason reporting.
14: More on these stories at townhall.com.
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14: A college general manager has been placed on administrative leave.
31: North Carolina football general manager Mike Lombardi has been placed on administrative leave. The school has not provided any details as to why. Lombardi joined North Carolina football coach Bill Belichick in making the move from the NFL to college when the school hired Belichick in December 2024. A few months later, Lombardi said the goal was to run the North Carolina program similar to an NFL team, saying the Tar Heels considered themselves the 33rd NFL team. North Carolina went just 4-8 in Belichick's first season. The Tar Heels open his second season against TCU in Dublin, Ireland on August 29th. I'm Mike Hempen.
14: It has been a mixed bag on Wall Street, mostly up for now. The Dow Jones Industrial Average has eked out a 221-point gain already. The S&P 500 up about 2, but the NASDAQ is down 32.
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3: I'm Maria Bartiromo, and this is the Fox Business Report. Stocks are mixed in afternoon trading. The Dow is still higher, but is pared back after earlier bigger gains after the Trump administration paused plans to escalate its war in Iran. Oil prices are pulling back, easing inflation concerns with West Texas Intermediate crude around $83 a barrel. Semiconductor companies, memory chip makers, and many AI names are under pressure and pushing the Nasdaq lower following Chinese memory chip maker CMXT's massive trading debut in Shanghai. This week, markets are bracing for a Fed decision, inflation data, and big tech earnings that will test the AI trade. Shares of NVIDIA are tumbling 5% late Sunday. A report said that the chipmaker was in talks to guarantee $250 billion in financing for OpenAI for potentially the largest data center project to date. That's your Fox Business Report. I'm Hillary Barsky, invested in you.
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7: And welcome to the Monday, July 27th edition of the Best Stocks Now show with professional money manager Bill Gunderson, president of Gunderson Capital Management. I'm here with Barry Kite, our chartered financial analyst, certified financial planner. Well, we have an up move in the markets here, but I don't think the market's really buying this latest truth, this truce. That's what I'm reading into it. The oil market seemed to believe that there's something there because oil's down 4.85% to $84.46. But the market, even though on the surface, and I've said this before, a lot of times it can look a lot different on the surface than it looks down underneath the surface, because a lot of times it'll be one or two stocks that are really influencing the averages. Like we saw last week with the big sell-offs in Tesla and Alphabet, when the underlying market was doing well. And today we have the indexes up, but underneath the surface, it looks pretty weak to me. The AI stocks in particular are fairly weak. Gold is up a little bit here today. As I mentioned, oil believes in this latest round of the end of hostilities for now. A little more than the stock market does, with oil down 4.85%. Bitcoin, it's up $900 per coin. And the 10-year is parked at 4.65% today, with a lot of earnings on tap this coming week. So welcome to today's Best Stocks Now show with professional money manager Bill Gunderson of Gunderson Capital Management. I'm here with Barry Kite, chartered financial analyst, certified financial planner. And Barry, the futures were way up last night. I thought, wow, it's going to be an explosion to the upside in the markets in the morning. But not so. Even though the indexes may be showing green on the screen, as I look underneath the market, it's a lot weaker than one would expect with this news. And as I said, I don't think the market's buying it, the stock market. Oil markets, a little more trust in what's going on.
8: Well, and it's too soon to tell. It's Monday, right? I was looking at what we've got on tap this week. Obviously, we've got the Fed beginning to meet tomorrow. We got the decision on Wednesday and whatever version of a press conference we get. I believe we also have four of the, we'll call them the previous Magnificent Seven reporting this week, right?
7: Yes,
8: so we've got a lot of data points coming. So if you want to place your bets on some kind of long-term ceasefire occurring in Iran, I guess you can. But we've got a lot of other big news coming out this week for sure. So
7: I think the market is fearing a rate hike. That's what I think is under.

0: underneath the surface.
1: Yeah, now it's the most, you know, in terms of indecision, it's, you know, I saw something where it's one of the most up in the air rate decisions that you've seen. I mean, if you look at the chances of staying the same or a rate hike, right now you've got 64% that we stay where we are. You've got a 36% chance that we move up a quarter point. And with the Fed signaling as of, just call it over the last, you know, 16, 20 years, certainly since we've had the press conference, there's really been no, you know, there's really not a sense of which way this thing will go. My guess is they'll stay where they are, but we'll see. Yes. what the move ends up being.
2: Yeah, that would be my guess too, that on Wednesday they leave rates alone. I don't think they want to rock the boat at all. In this environment that we're currently in. So it all began yesterday. I don't know what time it was, maybe later in the afternoon. The U.S. military has suspended its air campaign against Iran after nearly two weeks of escalating strikes as the Trump administration pursues diplomacy aimed at reducing tensions around the Strait of Hormuz, while weighing the cost of a broader military campaign. So that's kind of the choice right now, is to pursue diplomacy after pounding them for 2 weeks. I don't know how hard we pounded them. Whether we pounded them into submission or not, we'll find out. But at the same time, they're also weighing the cost of a broader. If we haven't pounded them into submission, do we have to do even more? And so that's why I think the market is like, you know what, I don't know about all of this. According to U.S. officials, the Pentagon had been preparing a more extensive bombing campaign that could have lasted up to 2 weeks before President Donald Trump opted to delay the escalation. So that's not exactly a ceasefire. Delaying the escalation. Okay, I'm not going to punch you for another week or so. We'll see what happens between now and then. Officials said the decision reflected a combination of diplomatic efforts, a shrinking list of military targets. That's interesting. There's not many military targets left out there to hit. And maybe that means that we've done some severe damage to their military capabilities. Only time will tell. You know, does Cauchy predicting how long before the next Houthi strike on an ocean freighter going through either the Red Sea now, so expanded to the Red Sea, or the Strait of Hormuz, only time will tell. It's a day-by-day thing. And that's why I think you can't make any commitments one way or another. As I said in the newsletter over the week, I didn't buy anything last week. Maybe one. Maybe we bought one. But, you know, you've got this a very tenuous situation, which makes it very, very difficult. It makes it difficult to make decisions as it relates to energy stocks. It makes it difficult to make decisions regarding the AI stocks. And it makes difficulties in engaging the bond market right now, because it's such a day-to-day thing and can change at any moment. But I will go over the earnings picture, which was pretty shocking what I saw on Friday when I first started to peek into where we're at currently with this earnings season. And we'll also go through who will be reporting. I don't know what we call the Fabulous Seven anymore, or the Magnificent Seven. They're not so magnificent.
1: Fizzling seven?
2: The fizzled seven? I don't know. I mean, there's only one or two that are worth much as far as charts and fundamentals go. Tesla has definitely fallen from grace, big time from that seven. I wrote up about Tesla and SpaceX in my newsletter over the weekend. And, you know, Meta has fallen from grace. Microsoft has fallen from grace right now. They just do not look very, very good at the current time. So it's very much an undecided situation, and you can't really make any bets, any kind of investments, really, until things smooth out a little bit. Now, the lull in fighting comes ahead of Israeli Prime Minister Benjamin Netanyahu's expected visit to Washington next week, raising questions whether the pause signals meaningful diplomatic progress or only a temporary operational break. I think it's more of the latter as opposed to the former. I think it's more of a temporary operational break, and that's why underneath the surface of the market, you're not really seeing much enthusiasm or optimism being weighed into the market right now. Mediators are working to revive an interim ceasefire, which fell apart, fizzled, and reduce tensions over the Strait of Hormuz. While Iranian officials have confirmed talks with Oman on maritime issues. And, of course, Oman is very strategically placed. It's down there at the end of the Strait of Hormuz where it dumps into the Red Sea. So there's talks going on there. A senior Iranian official told Reuters that Tehran would suspend. I don't know if anybody can speak for Iran. I don't know how many factions there are over there right now, whether there's a group of people making decisions, where there's several groups of people making decisions, and whether they're contradicting one another. We don't know that. There's a lot we don't know, and the market does not like uncertainty. But Tehran said they would suspend their own military operations as long as the United States refrains from further attack. Well, Barry, that sounds like our attacks are working, right? I mean, they're willing to suspend their own military operations. Of course, with us running out of military targets to hit, what do they have left of military operations? That's another big wild card right now.
1: Well, and that's the disjointed nature of it, right?
2: Yes.
1: I mean, and the problem with this new, you know, drone kind of, you know, warfare, where, you know, I was seeing where the Houthis were able to, you know, shot a bunch of drones towards Saudi Arabian, you know, oil refineries, not just ships in the Red Sea. And, you know, they thwarted a lot of them, but it only takes one to do some damage at some point.
2: Yes, and of course, it is a very, very important route, one of the world's most important shipping lanes, where one-fifth of the global oil supply normally passes. We'll be right back.
0: You can always take another vacation, but this one is different. 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Mike Gallagher, Scott Jennings, Larry O'Connor, Jennifer Horn. 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
8: I'm Dan Loney with Your Money Now. Wall Street stocks are mixed in the final hour of trading. The Dow Industrial Average is up more than 200 points. The NASDAQ is just slightly into the red. West Texas crude today was down 7.75% at $82.43 a barrel. The upcoming IPO for Hoagie Chain Jersey Mike's has drawn overwhelming interest. Reports say that investor demand for shares is 10 times oversubscribed, and a good bit of it is from investors who want to be long only on the stock. The IPO is expected to have 43.5 million shares for $21 to $25 each, and at the top end of that range, Jersey Mike's would have an $8 billion valuation. The back-and-forth battle for the richest company valuation now in the hands of Apple. It surpassed NVIDIA on Monday with shares up 1% to bring it to a $4.93 trillion valuation. NVIDIA's market cap is now up to $4.83 trillion. And that is your money.
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0: And welcome back here to the second quarter of today's Best Dogs Now show. I don't know who has a more difficult voyage these days, Barry, whether it was Odysseus sailing the seas of the Mediterranean, trying to navigate all of the hurdles and obstacles and adversity that he caught. Of course, Moana had the same issue over in the South Pacific. Right. Moana had her issues, too. But let's not forget, we're going to make a movie called The Strait of Hormuz, you know, with some captain, some Greek captain on a freighter headed through the Strait of Hormuz, and all of the Song of the Sirens and the Cyclops and the witches and everything that they face. But the Odyssey did bring in another $87 million in the second weekend. Listen to this. It's grossed $286 million now here at home, $639 million worldwide. So it's a hit for Comcast, which is badly in need of a hit. Their NBC franchise is not doing so well, and the stock is doing horribly. So, like I say, I mean, oil seems to have a little bit more faith in this new temporary little, I wouldn't call it a ceasefire. I would call it, let's pause, lick our wounds, see where we're at, and see if we can negotiate again. Oil is down to $84.46, which accentuates the point that it's very difficult to invest in oil right now.
1: All over the place.
0: Yeah, we continue to own, like I've said many times, I think three or four oil stocks.
1: Yeah, LNG.
0: And just to hold them until things finally settle down, if they ever do settle down. Okay, before I get to the earnings thing, I just want to, this to me is a scary story. When we wonder what can go wrong with AI.
1: Oh, I know which story you're talking about. I read a detailed account of it this weekend. It's wild.
0: Look, we've grown up watching movies where some guy creates a monster. I think of Young Frankenstein, right? And all of a sudden the monster wakes up and it's out of control, and I'm sure there have been Batman movies and all kinds of different movies where they create a monster, and then the monster takes on a life of its own, and they can't stop the monster. OpenAI agent that broke into – now, an agent. I'm guessing that an agent is a non-person.
1: Not a human. Okay. No, this is a non-human. Yeah.
0: Someday we'll have two agents doing the show, you know, but right now it's Bill Gunderson and Barry Kite. They broke into the tech firm Hugging Face. Now, I'd never heard of Hugging Face, and it went in a days-long hacking spree that OpenAI did not notice until well after the threat was contained. Well, it's containing that threat, you know. That it was running wild. The FBI was alerted, going, this thing's out of control. It's a monster. They notify the FBI, OpenAI does, the agent, a program capable of making decisions and executing complex tasks with little or no human oversight, attempted to break out of its isolated testing environment. That's
1: it
0: like
1: did.
0: The test tube, right?
1: It
0: the
1: did
0: literal
1: break
0: test
1: out.
0: Tube that the
1: yeah,
0: scientist knocks it over and it spills onto the ground and a monster comes out of it and blah, blah, blah.
1: The electronic version of COVID, right? I mean, it's like the Wuhan lab, right?
0: Yes.
1: Wuhan lab.
0: It took several days for OpenAI to realize its agent was behind the hack. What do? Fire the agent? Do they fire bullets at the agent? Do they tase the agent? Don't tase me, bro. And the two companies only communicated about it for the first time on or around July 20th. So anyway, Hugging Face is preparing a public timeline of the hack. It would not speak about it. It just shows you...
1: Well,
0: what can go wrong?
1: Yeah, and here's what I saw that's, whether it can cause havoc or not, the biggest problem is for some of these companies is once they're, they may have a budget in terms of what they want to spend in development or what have you, and then one of these things gets out of the testing lab, goes and causes havoc. Well, guess what? The company whose thing got out of the testing lab is on the hook. So, and they got to spend a bunch
0: of
1: money in tokens to get it back, rein it back in. So, in other words, it can actually increase your development costs very quick, very quickly, and basically just burn your whole cash budget for some of these smaller firms if something like this happens.
0: It's a scary deal. I mean, what if one goes crazy in the Pentagon and you can't get it under control?
1: Yeah.
0: And, another thing I read over the weekend is Trump's embrace of AI is not sitting well with a lot of his constituents and followers, they don't like his embrace of AI when something like this is going on in the background.
1: And both sides, you know, both sides. You got on one side, right? I mean, you've got, you know, it's not really a side necessarily. That's protesting against data centers. You had a bunch of, you know, college kids booing their valedictorians when talking about AI during college graduations this spring. You've got, you know, like you said, you've got people on, you know, in the administration and on the Republican side who are not liking the embrace of some of this technology by the president. So, I mean, it's, you know, AI's got a reputation problem at the moment. And
0: yes, they're going to have to hire a PR agency on Madison Avenue to help clear up their sudden these agents that have to hire a PR crisis management team. Well, it's AI versus EPS. And we'll see if AI can end EPS's long string of winning in the market, because the earnings are now pouring in. We now have 27% of the S&P 500 companies reporting actual results, with a lot to come. Yes, a lot to come. Microsoft is this week. Meta is this week. Other big ones. But, okay, last Friday when I wrote the newsletter, the week before this past weekend, we were at 23.6% expected growth in earnings, which is phenomenal, over the same comparable quarter last year. This is for the entire S&P 500. And when we finished last week, and I took a peek on Friday at where those numbers are now, it went from 23.6 to 37.9. All of a sudden, now we haven't had a 37.9 jump in earnings since the COVID, coming out of COVID, where you had those kinds of very easy comparisons, like the worst quarter of 2020 versus the comparable quarter a year later. It went all the way from 23.6 to 37.9. There is a caveat, however. It was mostly Alphabet. Alphabet was expected to announce $2.35 per share in earnings. Instead, they announced $9.85 per share. And the stock went down on that, by the way, because it didn't meet expectations.
1: Well, spending too much, buying too many chips.
0: Well, that's the problem. They're paying up for Micron, SanDisk, Samsung, and SK Hynix chips. So this will be the second consecutive quarter of year-over-year earnings growth above 20%. And if that number holds true, that's going to be the largest number in quarterly earnings increase, again, since that one of those quarters coming out of the 2020. And I want to dig a little bit more into these earnings estimates and what they do to the target price. Where is the target price right now for the S&P 500 after these massive earnings? We'll be right back.
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11: With SRN News, I'm Bob Agnew in Washington. Mediators say they've made progress in efforts to bring the U.S. and Iran back to negotiations and prevent an all-out war in the Middle East. That's according to two regional officials who spoke to the Associated Press. Shares of the Chinese memory chipmaker CXMT soared today as that company began trading in Shanghai. In mainland China's biggest IPO in recent years, CXMT raised at least $8.6 billion as it tries to take China to the forefront of AI chip technology. Fire crews in southwest France have their hands full as they continue to battle a massive wildfire that's burned an area four times the size of Paris. That place forced more than 220,000 people to flee near the wine country of Bordeaux, another 50,000 forced to leave their homes overnight. On Wall Street, it's been a mixed bag all day long. The Dow right now up 237 points. This is SRN News.
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0: And welcome back here to the second half of today's Best Stocks Now show. Well, with earnings season 27% in the books now, 80% of the companies have beat their EPS estimates, and 85% have beat their revenue estimates. Earnings are expected to go up 37.9% versus the same comparable quarter last year. Revenue is expected to go up 13.2% versus the same profitable or same comparable quarter last year. And the profit margin, Barry, for the S&P 500 is expected to be 15.7%. If this is the actual number when we end this quarter, it will mark the highest net profit margin reported by the index since FactSet Research began tracking this metric in 2009. The record going to back to 2009 is 14.8. And we're expecting 14.8. Now, as we take these earnings estimates, which have gone higher, greatly influenced by Alphabet's report this past week, and we put them into the 2026 earnings estimates and the 2027 estimates, they both go up this week. We are now looking for this year $342 in earnings, which will be an all-time record. But wait, next year, 2026, $401. Slap a 20 to 21 multiple on that, and you can come up with your own one-year target price. The consensus 12-month target price for the S&P 500 right now is $9,071. And of course the S&P is trading right around 7,500 right now. So that's significant upside potential for the S&P 500 over the next 12 months if these estimates hold true. And of course the direction of those estimates only been upwards recently. There's been no leveling off whatsoever of the estimates increasing. Now, 177. This is the big week. This is the battle of the bulge right here this week with all these big companies reporting earnings. 177, over one third of the S&P 500 companies will report earnings this week, and many of them are S&P 500. Well, nine. There's 177 S&P companies. And nine Dow stocks that will report earnings this week. So as I said, you know, the average, the consensus 1 year target price right now on the S&P 500, when you look at all of the macro analysts out there, is 9,071. So Barry, now one last thing, the forward PE ratio. The forward P.E. ratio as of Friday, remember, earnings went up and the market went down a little last week. That means that the S&P 500 forward P.E. Contracted down to 20.1 this week, 20.1. It was 20.3 last week, and it's been as high as 23 recently, Barry. So 20.1. And it's a little on the depressed side right now because of the Strait of Hormuz.
1: Uncertainty. Yeah,
0: it has
1: uncertainty
0: nothing
1: will
0: to do with with earnings. It has nothing to do with earnings. And if the market stays the same and earnings estimates continue to rise, that forward PE is going to continue to go down. That's what happened last week. I could see it dropping under 20 this week. It just depends. But we do have all of these companies reporting earnings, and the direction has been up, up, up, with companies beating their earnings estimates and revising these estimates higher. I see no reason for that trend to stop at this point in time. And what's driving it? The massive amount of money being thrown at OpenAI, Anthropic, Elon Musk SpaceX, and them turning around and not just those companies, the existing companies. Remember, that's what brought Alphabet down. It wasn't their earnings that brought Alphabet down. It was their capital spending plans. It was 100% how much we've got to spend to continue to build out this infrastructure that we're building, which involves Micron chips, which involves Arista Network Networks, which involves all these different companies, Broadcom, NVIDIA, AMD, and the hardware or the equipment to build those chips in Applied Materials and in ASM lithography. And that's what's driving the bus and driving these earnings so high right now. So on the one hand, you could say, well, it's focused in about 25 or 30 companies. Well, that's right. But it usually is. It's very seldom is the whole market benefiting from the current market environment out there. And right now, it's these, I don't know what you're going to call them, the terrific 25 is what I'll call all of them. I'll term a new, maybe I'll write I'm going to write that down, an article, the terrific 25, because that's about what it is. I could name them off, and I have before. I'm not going to do it now, but that's basically what's driving the markets. Okay, now let's get back to other issues. We talked about oil prices coming down. Oil seems to have a little bit more faith in this temporary pause than the rest of the market. Okay, we've got earnings this coming week include Microsoft, Apple, Meta, Amazon. Those are the four big ones. You also get Boeing, UPS, MasterCard, ExxonMobil, Chevron. Those are all coming. Tomorrow we'll get Ford, which is not exactly a market bellwether stock anymore. We'll get Boeing, which is kind of on its own. It doesn't really impact the rest of the market like it used to. Also reporting Coca-Cola, Visa. This is it. I mean, this is the big week this week. KLAC will report tomorrow. That's an important tech stock. Seagate will report tomorrow. That's another very important tech stock, hardware stock. And I see a lot of analysts, including myself, favoring the hardware stocks, the Dells of the world, the Seagates of the world, the Western Digitals of the world. These companies make hardware, not software, hardware. I'll tell you another phenomenon, Barry, and I finally put two and two together. I couldn't quite figure out over the years, the employment situation in the world impacts the staffing companies. And I've seen times when the staffing companies were red hot. Manpower.
1: In a tight job market usually, right?
0: Yes, but you know what's doing it now? People losing their jobs to AI.
1: Oh, yeah.
0: Are going and signing up. So I've seen BBSI is another one. I've seen in my app all these top-ranked staffing companies. I mean, they're basically they're the whatever you pay the employee, they're keeping a big chunk of it for placing you in a job. So it's a very profitable business model, but it ebbs and flows big time. It's very, very, very cyclical. But right now, they're at a good place in their cycle because of people losing their jobs to agents. That's the letter you don't want to get as you leave on Friday in your paycheck. By the way, Joe, you've been replaced by Bob or Claude. We don't need your desk anymore. We don't need your laptop. We don't need to buy Claude health insurance. And these people are heading to a staffing agency to try to Barrett Business Solutions, another one I've seen on fire here recently. Okay, then we're going to get Meta reporting on Wednesday. Very important. Qualcomm, Starbucks, Procter & Gamble, the venerable one. Teladoc reports on Wednesday. Chipotle, Robinhood. Okay, then on Thursday, we'll call it Tech 25 Thursday. Apple's going to report. This will be Cook's last, I think this is Cook's last
1: earnings
0: quarter.
1: Call?
0: Yes.
1: Oh, okay.
0: and he drives off into the sunset. Amazon's going to report on Thursday. Altria, Bristol Myers, Coinbase, MasterCard, Rivian, who cares? MicroStrategy, which is his strategy is not working so good. And then on Friday, we're going to get ExxonMobil and Chevron, a couple oil heavyweights, punching it out with the analyst on Friday. When we come back, we'll give an update on SK Hynix and SpaceX. We'll be right back.
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8: The tally on Venezuelan oil sold by the U.S. is now more than $13 billion. That's the number mentioned by President Trump today on his way to Detroit for a rally at a General Motors plant. He said it could actually even be more. Trump added that, quote, we've paid for that war many times over, end quote. A report by Consumer Affairs says that Americans' buying power is actually better today than it was 50 years ago. The number has risen 73% between 1974 and 2024, and the average individual income adjusted for inflation to 2024 figures would have risen from $29,000 to almost $49,000. The report added that the cost of many consumer goods has actually shrunk, with technological changes helping lower costs as well. Wall Street is headed for a mixed bag of results to start the week. Dow Industrial Average is up more than 200 points. Meanwhile, the NASDAQ is just slightly in
10: KDOW.
11: .gov.

0: Welcome back here to the final segment of today's Best Dogs Down Show. Well, the market has taken a decided turn south here since we started the day. And it started out pretty strong on the surface of the market. I'm not quite sure if there's been an attack on by a Houthi rebel on a ship. But the AI stocks are basically down about 2% right now. We're talking all of the usual suspects there in that AI space, which has been dry. The terrific 25, I guess you could say, are very weak here right now today. And I don't know what it is, if it's an issue in the Middle East. That seems to be the biggest factor in the market, because not only is it driving oil prices, it's driving inflation expectations. Okay, NVIDIA and SK Group, that's SK Hynix, Inc., a $500 billion partnership amid South Korea's $950 billion AI initiative. So let's just take a look here. First, we're going to look at NVIDIA stock, which has had a little bit of life under it here recently. Today, however, not so much. NVIDIA stock, NVDA, is down 3.7% right now, which is pretty typical. It's a weak chart, too. I will say this about NVIDIA. NVIDIA's chart was really perking up here 4 days ago. It was threatening to break out, begin a new uptrend, and now it's pulling back again and kind of settling into a sideways trend. SK Hynix is now below its IPO price. We don't own any SK Hynix. We did own it through our EWY ETH exposure, which we sold a while back when SK Hynix went public. And SK Hynix continues to be a very weak stock. It's volatile. That Korean market, South Korean market, is extremely volatile. And even though they sign a $500 billion contract with NVIDIA today, SKHY is down 6.8% right now. Now, SpaceX continues to tank, absolutely tank. SpaceX is now at $110.54. It's down another 4% today. It went public at $135. It's now at $110. It's $25 underwater. And what was once a almost $3 trillion company is now a $1.53 trillion company. Extreme damage been done to this stock. I read that Cathie Wood is still buying it all the way down. And I also read that Michael Burry is shorting the semiconductor, the chip stocks. That takes a lot of courage. We'll see how he does on that bet.
1: That's
0: trying to stop a freight train and standing on the tracks with your hand in front of it, right?
1: Yeah, well, I saw a good interview with Jensen Huang, the CEO at NVIDIA, and he was talking about how under basically supplied the chip sector is in terms of he was talking about not only humans needing computers, but he was also talking about agents needing computers.
0: The agents are buying like crazy. They're out of control.
1: He was talking about robots, you know, needing chips, and so. He made the case, and after listening to it, I was like, you know, he's probably right, is the fact that, you know, the world is going to need more chips, period.
0: Somebody needs to do a cartoon of a big fat agent with his mouth open, his jowls stuffed, his stomach over bulging, feeding on chips, right?
1: Yeah, or
0: more
1: dollar
0: chips,
1: bills,
0: more
1: one of the
0: chips,
1: others.
0: More
1: yeah.
0: chips. I need more chips. And some guy shoveling chips into his mouth with dollar bills over a big pile of chips that look like a stack of gold, like Fort Knox. Maybe we should put these chips in Fort Knox and have a guard over them or something. Maybe we should have a currency based on chips, backed by chips, and chips we trust. Huh? Okay. Well, Tesla's breaking down.
1: In agents we trust.
0: We don't trust. I don't trust.
1: No,
0: and
1: way.
0: I don't trust Tesla either. Tesla stock breaking down. It is not a Fabulous 7. Sorry. It's gone from 500 to 308. That's a huge drop. That's a 40% drop since late last year. That's a huge drop, and it continues in a terrible downtrend. And that's not helping the sentiment of the market, seeing a lot of these big chip or tech stocks, what once were called the Magnificent Seven, selling off like they are right now. And selling begets selling. There's no question about it. I mean, it creates a trend. Then you get the trend followers on board, and the trend followers write it down. And then eventually the earnings and the value guys come back in, seeing the value, seeing the glass half full and not half empty, and start driving it back up. But that point has not come in Tesla yet. From a technical point of view, Tesla is in a number four downtrend. If you haven't sold it, well, what can I say? It's still in a number four downtrend. Nobody knows where that number four downtrend is finally going to end, abate, start going sideways, and building a base. Nobody knows where that big chunk of buyers are until we find them. It's still searching for that support level, which is very elusive right now. Tesla's down at 308 per share. Well, that's all I can say is the macro earnings picture looks as good as it ever has looked. But on the surface, we have surface noise. We have chop. We have the wind roiling up some 1 to 3 foot swells and some white caps, whatnot, which makes the voyage just a little bit choppy. And that's where we are. Odysseus knows all about it. He had more than chop to deal with. He had like 40-foot swells to go over, up and over. That's
1: tsunami
0: no
1: warning.
0: See, when they peak and show white water at the top of those 30, 40, like they're going to break, uh-oh, that's trouble. Take it from one mariner to another. Okay, well, we're all out of time today. It's all about the Strait of Hormuz right now, which affects the multiples, which affects oil prices, which affects interest rates, which affects inflation considerations, and we have a Fed decision coming up Wednesday. But underneath it all, the earnings picture remains robust. Robust. 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If you'd like to get a four-week trial to the newsletter, the app, the live trading alerts, GundersonCapital.com. 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
5: News this hour at Town Hall. I'm Bob Agnew in Washington. Mediators have made some progress in efforts to bring the U.S. and Iran back to the negotiating table. Scattered attacks by armed groups across the region underscore the lingering tensions, and neither the U.S. nor Iran have claimed any strikes for 3 days. In Plymouth, Massachusetts today, the trial got underway for a woman who claims postpartum psychosis drove her to kill her 3 children. District Attorney Shannon Buckingham says Lindsay Clancy knew what she was doing when she killed the kids.
6: They were strangled. Deliberately and meticulously killed by this defendant on January 24th of 2023. One by one, she wrapped exercise bands around each one of the kids' necks and pulled until their little bodies were limp and lifeless.
5: Police searched for a second suspect today after gunfire erupted at a crowded food festival beneath Seattle's Space Needle yesterday, leaving 3 people dead. Festival goer Brian Barker.
7: I realized it was semi-automatic, probably it sounded like a switch. I looked to my left, I saw at least one individual with a switch, semi-automatic. I saw another one that was two. That's when I heard over that those shots fired. That's when I took off around the corner.
5: Another suspect was arrested earlier. Investigators believe the two were shooting at one another, even though one remained on the loose. They did not give a description. Some new comments from a Democratic Socialist of America leader now drawing a lot of attention. Willie Nelson reports.
8: Democratic Socialists of America co-chair Megan Romer says the organization's long-term platform includes abolishing borders, granting amnesty to illegal aliens, eliminating ICE and prisons, and abolishing the Senate, presidency, and Supreme Court. Republicans say the remarks underscore what they describe as the increasingly radical direction of the Democratic Socialist movement. Willie Nelson, The White House.
5: And more on these stories at townhall.com.
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11: 877

0: concerns about competition from China. China-based chipmaker CXMT going public today in Shanghai with its stock surging. The move is leading to a sell-off of semiconductor and memory chip makers. Energy stocks are lower as oil prices fall, and a changing of the guard at Cracker Barrel. Shares of the family-style restaurant chain are falling 3% after announcing that its embattled CEO Julie Messino is stepping down. The move ends a roughly three-year tenure in which Cracker Barrel was enmeshed in controversy with many consumers and activist investors criticizing her efforts to modernize the eatery and its stores. That's your Fox Business Report. I'm Hillary Barsky, invested in you.
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4: Golf fans. Well, there's also golf fans. The U.S. Open in Southampton.
5: Oh, aren't you fancy? All right. I've ridden LIR about once, but, you know, they're kind of rowdy, those people.
6: Sometimes you get a double-decker train there.
5: The double-decker?
6: Yeah, sometimes they got the
5: two. Oh, the train. Yeah. Oh, I got it. Okay, I was thinking the bus. Anyway, LIR back. Hey, congratulations. Nice milestone there. Hopefully those people actually start using it to come into the office, you know, support our economy here. Mm-hmm. Meanwhile, the movie economy is doing pretty well. Of course, the release of Odyssey, which, you know, other than, the culture warrior, numbnuts who thought this was going to flop, this is obviously the biggest movie of the year. And then I just saw a story. It's about to open in China overseas this weekend. And in China, there are about 800 IMAX screens. They're devoting almost every single screen just to this movie to accommodate the demand.
4: Who's numbnuts?
5: Have you seen this movie, Emily Grafail?
6: I really want to see this movie.
5: Yeah.
6: I can't even get into the 2 a.m. showing in New York City.
5: That's sold out at 2 a.m.?
6: That's sold out.
7: If we wait a few months, is it going to be fine?
5: No, I think so.
7: That's what my plan is.
5: Why not just release it on, streaming?
7: We want to see it. We want to see 70 millimeter IMAX.
5: I have no idea what that means. What does that mean?
7: Higher quality picture, more immersive.
5: More immersive.
7: It's like you're there.
4: We're going to
7: It's like you're there in freshman year of high school reading the book all over again.
5: I don't, actually.
4: We're going to plan a trip, all of us, and go.
5: Okay.
4: At all of our production team.
7: To Greece?
5: Can you do one at 2 p.m.?
4: No. Yeah.
5: I'm an early bird. I go to dinner.
4: No, 2 p.m.
5: Like
4: we're on air and everybody's watching, so we don't want to do that.
6: Business week.
5: Yeah. All
4: maybe
5: right.
4: Maybe we could do it at 4 o'clock.
5: And what is it? It's like a 90-minute movie.
4: O'clock?
5: We'll be out. Is that
6: 3 hours?
4: So none of us have seen this yet, right?
5: Is there intermission?
6: No.
5: Oh, no. Okay. Well, anyway, good for Christopher Nolan. Good for, Rich Gelfond, our friend there over at IMAX.
4: Yeah.
5: I know we've had him on this program a lot. He really bangs the drum about how he works with these directors to really kind of create these experiences. And he's been a big fan of Christopher Nolan. And obviously, who better to tether yourself to than, probably what's going to go down as one of the greatest directors of our generation.
4: We should go to this. This would be good in the sphere. Yeah.
7: It might be too immersive. I don't know.
5: Hmm.
4: I don't know.
7: So
4: okay.
7: people are taking public transit again. They're going to movie theaters again.
5: Mm.
7: Things are back. We're back.
5: We're back, baby.
4: We're back,
5: right.
4: Baby. All right.
5: Now it's time for us to go.
4: Now we got to go, baby. All right. That is a wrap on our cross-platform radio, TV, YouTube, Bloomberg Originals. We do call it the closing bell. Emily and Romaine over there on the close on TV. Tim and I back here on Bloomberg Business Week Daily on radio. Folks, we'll see you again. Same time, same place tomorrow.
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7: Hey, Bloomberg Business Week Daily. That's Carol Masser. I'm Tim Stenovek. I'm looking at how things closed out the day, kind of limping to the close there on the S&P 500.
4: Mm-hmm.
7: In the green, but barely higher.
4: I'm not surprised, right? Even though there was some more upbeat news in terms of the war, maybe we're working now again on peace talks between the U.S. and Iran. I think questions again about the circular AI trade and actions coming off of a bunch of news from NVIDIA. So that push and pull going on. But you've also got a lot of big earnings. You've got a Fed meeting. There's a lot coming out of investors this week.
7: There is. And one thing that investors have to deal with now increasingly is change in weather as well.
4: Yeah.
7: Climate risk. That's where Mark Gongloff comes in. He's a columnist for Bloomberg Opinion who covers climate change. Our plan, Mark, was to cover all these wildfires in Spain and France and the way that El Nino is pushing global warming higher in the short term. But you're also

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1: 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And welcome to today's show. Here as we start to close out the month of July of 2026. Hard to believe this year seems to be just flying by. I mean, this is the year that my daughters graduated from high school. And in just a few weeks, less than a month, my family goes down to Orange County to take one of our daughters down, who's attending Chapman University, the Dodge Film School. And we're going to be spending a few days down there. So that particular week, I will not be broadcasting live. That's basically the third week of August. But I'm going to try and have a show pre-recorded for you all. Can't guarantee it, but I'm going to try to have a show pre-recorded for you all while I'm out of town. So today I thought I would spend the show talking about something that we have here in California called the Small Estate Affidavit, and talk about how it's used and how the laws have been changing around the Small Estate Affidavit. Mainly the amount of estate that can be covered by the Small Estate Affidavit. Now, here's the deal. I think everyone might agree that waiting 18 months for a probate judge to sign a single document isn't just frustrating. Well, you know what? It's often entirely unnecessary. You may feel that a full court proceeding or probate is the only way to settle the affairs of a loved one, especially if you're worried about losing 5% of the value of the estate, statutory fees, or you're facing the delays that often occur in probate court, especially throughout the Bay Area. However, updated 2026 rules for a small estate affidavit here in California offer a much faster path for many families. So here's the deal. If the total personal property value in someone's estate after they die on or after April 1, 2026 is under $239,700, you can typically bypass the traditional probate process entirely. So I can understand the anxiety that comes with discovering forgotten assets that are left outside of someone's trust, but you don't have to settle for years of uncertainty. So let's talk about how to navigate the new 2026 threshold amounts, and also how to use specialized tools like the Hegstat petition to get assets into a trust in as little as 7 to 10 days here in Santa Clara County, and as quickly as the same day in San Mateo and Contra Costa counties. So what we're going to do is we're going to talk about what the small estate affidavit is and when it can be used. So the small estate affidavit here in California, which is authorized under probate code section 13100, allows you to collect the personal property owned by a decedent, that's somebody who has passed away, without stepping foot in a courtroom. It's a very powerful tool designed to bypass the traditional probate process, which can often drain estate value through statutory fees and administrative delays. Now, to use this method, you have to wait at least 40 days after the person in question has died. And if you're dealing with real property of a small estate value, the waiting period extends to 6 months. Now, for people dying on or after April 1, 2025, which was last year, the threshold was $208,850. But for people dying on or after April 1, 2026, this year,

0: the limit increases to $239,700. Beyond simply avoiding court, using this process ensures you can take advantage of a step-up in basis, which is an income tax concept, which allows the reset of the value of inherited assets to their current market value for income tax purposes. So, it effectively will eliminate capital gains tax on any growth or appreciation that occurred during the lifetime of the decedent. And in some cases, that can save a family thousands of dollars in taxes. Now, also starting April 1, 2026, a significant new provision allows heirs to transfer a primary residence valued up to $750,000 through a simplified court petition. This is a major change in the law, and it's massive relief for many families in Santa Clara County and in some other Bay Area counties, and certainly in counties here in California where personal residences are valued at less than $750,000. Now, previously here in Santa Clara County, even a modest condominium would exceed the small estate limits, and that would force a family into full probate. So this new ceiling of $750,000 provides a realistic fast track for certain local homeowners who were previously stuck in the probate system because of the high property values here in Santa Clara County and beyond. So, when calculating the estate value, what counts and what is excluded? Now, determining if you qualify for a small estate affidavit, California says let's look at the gross value of specific assets. That's the gross value, not the net value, meaning you don't subtract out anything that's owed on the asset. You look at what the market value is. Now, what's excluded from this calculation? First and foremost, assets already owned and held in a trust, whether it's a revocable living trust or a trust that's now become irrevocable because the owner died. It also excludes property held in joint tenancy where there's a surviving joint tenant, one or more joint tenants, because that property passes automatically to the surviving joint tenant or joint tenants by operation of law. It will also exclude any accounts with payable on death or transfer on death beneficiaries. And that might be bank accounts, brokerage accounts, annuities. It would include life insurance, things like that. But the beneficiaries have to be alive for that to actually work. And it also includes vehicles and vessels, like boats and things like that, registered here in California. Now, we want to be cautious with joint tenancy. While it avoids probate, it can be a tax trap. Unlike community property for a married couple, which receives a full step-up in cost basis for both halves of the asset upon the first spouse's death, joint tenancy may only receive a step-up for the half owned by the decedent, the first spouse to die. This can often lead to unnecessary capital gains tax if the survivor decides to sell the house or a rental property or any other asset, stocks, bonds, mutual funds, owned as joint tenants. So, we're coming up on the first break of the show. When I come back, I'm going to talk about kind of what's involved in preparing and filing a small estate affidavit here in California. And I think you may find it kind of interesting for many people that can use this. Others will find they're not really eligible, but that's what we're talking about today. This is Attorney Bob Bergman, your host of Playing Your State Radio, and we'll be back after this break.
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7: I'm Dan Loney with Your Money Now. A report in the Wall Street Journal says that L.A. Dodgers owner Mark Walter is being investigated by the SEC and U.S. Attorney's Office in Manhattan. The question is how $16 billion in loans extended to companies tied to Walter or his conglomerate, TWG Global, wound up on the books of insurance companies he owns after passing through a third entity. And the question is whether that action constituted fraud. Ford has joined the race to develop the U.S. Army's next tactical truck. The vehicle would also double as a stealthy power bank on wheels. Ford is in the race with crosstown Detroit rival General Motors. It is part of a larger move by the War Department to use automakers to help modernize the military. Ford has a contract to develop three prototypes based on its F-Series pickup. Mixed results for Wall Street as cooling oil prices push the Dow Industrials higher. The Dow added 262 points, ending the day at 52,210. NASDAQ lost 43 points, S&P 500 up a point. That's Your Money Now.
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0: Hi, welcome back to the second segment of the show today. So, a small estate affidavit is technically an out-of-court procedure for personal property of a decedent, someone who has died. You don't file this document with the superior court in the county where the person lived. Instead, you present this affidavit directly to a bank, credit union, or a brokerage holding the assets. It could even include presenting it to an insurance company if there is no living beneficiary and the amount of insurance is small enough. Before you begin, you have to make sure you have a certified copy of the death certificate and possibly a completed inventory and appraisal form, which is a judicial council form. That's State of California has the Judicial Council, which actually publishes court forms, a form DE-160. Everybody who is a legal successor of the decedent entitled to a portion of the asset must sign the document under penalty of perjury, meaning a sworn statement. Once everybody has signed, the affidavit must be notarized to be accepted by financial institutions. So yes, that does mean that if there's six of you children who are inheriting from mom, then all six of you have to sign. And you might say, well, what happens if one of the six doesn't want to cooperate? Well, then you're kind of stuck. You can't really use the small estate affidavit. You can also use it, though, if someone had a trust and a pour-over will, a will that directs everything in that would go through probate otherwise into the trust, then that means the trustee of that trust, or trustees, if there's more than one, the successors, they'd be the ones to sign the affidavit and direct that whatever it is be turned over to them as trustee of the decedent's trust. And that might be a little more common than just having the individuals who would be inheriting signing everything. Now, it can get kind of confusing there because if under California law, who inherits from somebody, if there is no will, if there is no trust, we have what are called the laws of intestate succession, which is who inherits your property from you if you don't have a plan in place. And people might be surprised to find out that if, say, there's five children, but one of the children has died, and that child had two children who are the grandchildren of the decedent, well, then those grandchildren must be ones to sign as well, because they would inherit the share of the child of the decedent that had died. That's how intestate succession would work. So it's not always obvious who needs to sign this affidavit. And that's maybe one of the major drawbacks of the affidavit is you can't always be sure who's supposed to sign. Now, a frequent roadblock that families run into is the, quote, letters of administration or letters testamentary hurdle. Bank employees may insist that you provide court-issued letters, which are actually legal authority issued to someone appointed by the court to handle the estate of a decedent, mistakenly believing that you need a full probate case. This confusion often stems from a lack of familiarity with the simplified procedures for smaller estates. And I see this happens all the time. It's not necessarily, it's fairly clear that many banks aren't really trained in this, and they're and the bank employees, the branch employees, are not trained in this. They don't understand what it is. And so they always defer to their legal department, and the legal department's instructions always says, we need letters. If you encounter this, providing the specific probate code section, the one that I told you about earlier, 13100, or having a professional review your paperwork can often clear the path. But if you feel overwhelmed by these administrative roadblocks from banks and brokerages, you could always reach out to my office to consult so we can figure out what is needed to move forward. So for non-cash assets, meaning like non-bank accounts, brokerage accounts, stuff like that, for non-cash assets like stocks, bonds, or jewelry, you must involve a probate referee. The probate referee is a court-appointed appraiser who provides an impartial valuation of these types of assets as of the date of death of the decedent. First of all, this is vital because it establishes the new cost basis in the property for the heirs, what they've inherited. So if they go to sell an asset like this, they know how much they're entitled to keep and how much there might be subject to actual capital gains income tax. So that's to ensure you aren't overpaying if you eventually sell the inherited property. But what it also means is that because this is personal property we're talking about, stocks, bonds, mutual funds, jewelry, things like that, if the valuation is too high, you can't use the small estate affidavit. Now, if the estate includes real estate that isn't a primary residence, such as a small plot of land or a timeshare, the process changes significantly. You cannot use the standard personal property form. Instead, you have to file an affidavit regarding real property of small value, which is a judicial council form DE-305, with the Superior Court where the decedent lived. So this is typically reserved for real estate that's not a residence, valued at $69,625 or less, which would cover a lot of deeded timeshares and might cover a lot of vacant lots somewhere. But if this value exceeds this, but remains under the primary residence livings discussed in the previously, a different specialized petition will be required to avoid the full probate. Okay, I think we're coming up on the second break of the show. Is that correct, Chris? Yeah, in about half a minute or so. So when we come back, I'm going to talk about how we can use a Hegstat petition in many cases, if there is a trust, to avoid this whole process, because it's important to avoid this process. So this is Attorney Bob Bergman, your host of Plan Your Estate Radio, and I'll be back after the mid-show break.
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17: With SRN News, I'm Keith Peters in Washington. Police now say there were at least three suspects involved in a food festival shooting near Seattle's Space Needle over the weekend, and that one of them was among those killed in the violence. In a document filed in juvenile court in Seattle, where a 15-year-old arrested in the case was making an initial appearance Monday, police said they believe there were at least three shooters. The Trump administration has asked the Supreme Court to allow for now an executive order targeting mail-in voting. This request follows an appeals court decision that blocked the order in nearly half the country. Trump's order issued in March directs the creation of a federal list of eligible voters for mail ballots. On Wall Street, the Dow up by 262 points, the NASDAQ dropped 43, the S&P up by 1. More details at srnnews.com.
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0: Hi, welcome back to the third segment of our show today. So, while the small estate affidavit procedure is useful for smaller bank accounts, it cannot transfer high-value assets like a family home or a major brokerage account accidentally left out of a living trust. In these situations, Hagstat petitions under Probate Code Section 850 act as a vital safety net. This court procedure allows the court to declare that something owned by the decedent or payable to the decedent's estate is part of the decedent's trust, even if it wasn't formally retitled before the owner passed away. It's a specialized solution that prevents a single administrative oversight from forcing an entire estate into the probate system. Now, the primary benefit of the Hegstat petition approach is speed. For example, in Santa Clara County, I regularly e-file these petitions ex parte, which means they're handled without a formal hearing. Everybody who's an interested party in reference to the assets and the trust will waive notice of a hearing and consent in writing to the petition. And when we take this approach, they're typically granted in about 7 to 10 days from the date they are e-filed with the court. Now, if we're talking about Hegstat petitions, in San Mateo County or Contra Costa County. In San Mateo, I can often go up and file the petition, have it heard by the court, and the court sign the order all in the same morning, which means I walk up in the morning, and by noon, I'm walking out with my signed order or orders in hand. In Contra Costa County, I can often get approval on the same day as well, but Contra Costa requires in the petition that you show why it's necessary to have the matter heard ex parte, meaning no formal hearing. They want you to show that there is some kind of urgency for having it heard quickly rather than put on the court's regular court calendar. For example, in Contra Costa, I've had such petitions granted the same day. Most recently, because the petitioner is elderly, in her 80s, and in the petition I put that because of the age of the petitioner, we're trying to do a modification of the trust because of the age of the petitioner. There was always a risk that something could happen to her before the petition could be heard, and the court considered that to be sufficient urgency. Another time, the only assets available to the trustee to actually do things like pay the bills and maintain property, paying the taxes, insurance, paying for the upkeep of the property, they were all tied up in accounts owned by the decedent, and literally the trustee had no funds available to do the trustee's job until the court granted that petition. So that was a Hegstedt petition, and the court considered that to be sufficient urgency to hear the matter the same day. Now, the standard probate can be 10, 12 months or more, and even a noticed hearing for Hegstedt is typically going to be a couple months or more. So being able to get things done in one day in San Mateo and Contra Costa counties or in 7 to 10 days in Santa Clara County is quite a bit of an increased benefit. And in case you were wondering, well, Bob, what about Alameda County? What about San Francisco County or Solano or Marin County? Can you help with those counties too? The answer is yes. I have worked out a way to have matters that are in those other counties, and in fact, all the other counties in the state of California, have them heard in Santa Clara County following the ex parte procedure in Santa Clara County. So if you're sitting out there listening to me now and you have a family matter that's in, say, Los Angeles or Orange County or San Diego or up in Sacramento or out in the Central Valley or here in the Bay Area in Alameda or San Francisco or Solano County or Marin County or further down in Santa Cruz or anywhere else here in the state, and your family's looking at, oh my gosh, we're going to have to go to court and spend months and months and months to have this Hegstedt petition heard, let me tell you, contact me, and as long as everybody who's interested in the outcome, legally interested in the outcome, waives notice and consents, we can put that petition through Santa Clara County. I do it regularly. I've done it just in the last month twice, and I have one I'm getting ready to file that's coming out of Los Angeles, and it can be done, which is great news. I have a lot of attorneys throughout the state of California that refer their clients to me because they know I can get it done more quickly and efficiently than they can get it done in their own counties, and often a lot less expensively as well, especially if it's Los Angeles or Orange counties, which are quite slow, Alameda County, which is very difficult to deal with on many levels. San Francisco County, similar. I don't know about Solano, Marin County, but I imagine probably more quickly that I can do it here than they can do it up there. And just as an aside, I also do another type of petition, which is a trust modification petition. And those are done under either Probate Code Section 13403 or Probate Code Section 13409. And often done to correct drafting errors, which is the one I'm about to file, where there was a drafting error in a life insurance trust that's irrevocable, or to update an older trust to reflect the tax laws that exist here in 2026. So, to keep my process transparent, I handle all uncontested Hegstat and trust modification petitions that are ex parte using a fixed fee structure. The fee that I charge covers both my fees and the necessary court filing costs, and that ensures that the people who work with me don't face unexpected billing surprises. And that means that if you call me up, you don't get billed for a tenth of an hour. It just doesn't work that way. Everything is a fixed fee. And because of that, I keep my cost under control. And it also people working with me know what it's going to cost before moving forward. Now, contested petitions naturally require more time and a different fee arrangement, but I generally don't handle contested petitions. If it is truly going to be contested, I will refer those matters out to another attorney to handle. I may work with that attorney in drafting the petition, but I will not be the one that goes to court to fight about it. Does that make sense? Okay. So, families here in Santa Clara County need solutions that respect their time. By filing ex parte petitions in Santa Clara County, San Mateo, Contra Costa County, as the case may be, we bypass the 30 to 60 day waiting period typical of a noticed hearing. Now, like I said before, to qualify for this expedited timeline in these various counties, all interested parties must sign a waiver of notice, meaning they don't expect to have notice, and consent to the petition. And as I also said, we can handle uncontested petitions for assets located in other California counties by filing in Santa Clara, as long as all parties agree to waive notice and consent to the filing. Now, you might say, well, Bob, isn't this something I could do myself? The short answer is yes, if you know what the rules are for the county you're in, if you know what they're looking for, the content they're looking for in these petitions, if you know how to do an ex parte matter in that county, if you know and you're absolutely sure who are the people who are required to waive notice and consent or who are required to receive notice, certainly you can, but here's the deal. Consider the difference between an architect and a contractor. A contractor repairs a house, either builds it originally or repairs it after it's damaged. An architect designs the house so it doesn't fail. While I'm expert at fixing estates through petitions, proper estate planning remains the ultimate goal. So I suggest working with a certified specialist, ensuring that your trust is a solid blueprint that avoids future small estate affidavit filings or probate traps entirely. This is Attorney Bob Bergman coming up on the third break of the show today. And when we come back, we'll close out the show. Plan Your Estate Radio.

0: With the Wall Street Business Report, I'm Bob Agnew. President Trump paid a visit to Michigan to promote his administration's manufacturing and economic agenda at the General Motors Milford Proving Ground.
1: It's amazing what tariffs will do for General Motors and what the election has done. They're doing great. General Motors is doing fantastically, the best year they've ever had. And I won't get into it, but there's a reason. We've been very good to General Motors.
0: His trip comes amid a highly anticipated primary election and intensifying trade tensions with Canada. Shares of the Chinese memory chipmaker CXMT have soared as the company began trading in Shanghai in what was mainland China's biggest IPO in recent years. CXMT raised at least $8.6 billion with the IPO. A mixed bag on Wall Street. The Dow closed up 262 points. The closing bell for the Wall Street Business Report.
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8: I'm Dan Loney with Your Money Now. OpenAI is in talks with NVIDIA about a $250 billion backstop to help fund its plans to lease a new AI data center. That backstop would let OpenAI raise debt for a 10-gigawatt data center campus in Pike County, Ohio, using the strength of NVIDIA's credit. The talks about the site are underway, but not finalized. The upcoming IPO for sandwich chain Jersey Mike's has drawn overwhelming interest. Reports say that investor demand for shares is 10 times oversubscribed, and a good bit of it is from investors who want to be long only on the stock. The IPO is expected to have 43.5 million shares for $21 to $25 each. At the top of that range, Jersey Mike's would have an $8 billion valuation. Mixed results for Wall Street today. The Dow Industrials up 262 points at 52,210. The NASDAQ was off 43 points, and the S&P 500 was up by a point And that is Your Money Now.
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10: Welcome back to the final segment of the show today. And we've been talking today about the small estate affidavit procedure that's available to families that have decedents that passed away with under a certain amount of personal property, either in their name or payable to their estate. We've also talked about the use of the Hegstat petition to get larger valued assets into somebody's trust after they've died. Now, the small estate affidavit procedure can be used by any family where the person who died had less than a certain dollar amount in their name or payable to them after death. It does not include any assets the person owned in a revocable living trust. It does not include any assets that were held as joint tenants with one or more people. It does not include any assets that have a pay on death or transfer on death designated beneficiary who is alive at the death of the decedent that owned the property. And so those are kind of the types of assets that are not counted for the small estate. But for many, many families, the small estate affidavit is going to be useful to take over the very modest estate that many people have. I mean, many people pass away and they're living in an apartment or renting a room somewhere, and they have maybe $50,000 to $100,000 in a couple of bank accounts, maybe a checking account, maybe a savings account or a CD, and that's it. That's what this procedure is really aimed at, and that's where it comes well into its own. Now, I did not talk today about the special court petition for someone who has a personal residence that died, and the personal residence is valued at under $750,000. That would be a topic for another show, but it is in the law now. It took effect April 1st of this year, so it's only been around for a little more than 3 months now, coming up on 4 months in within this week. And I haven't handled one of those myself. I'm looking into it now, whether or not it's the type of thing I want to make available as a petition that I prepare and file for families. And if I do that, I have to determine what's a fair and reasonable fee to charge for my time to prepare such a petition. It sounds like it also, I haven't checked to see, for example, whether or not it's possible to do it ex parte and having all interested parties sign a waiver of notice and consent, or whether it needs to be a noticed hearing, which to me means that I have to charge more, because if I have to appear in court either virtually or in person in order to follow through the petition, I will charge more for that, because that's actual time I have to spend beyond just preparation and everything else. So that's a consideration. If I decide I'm going to add that to my quiver of services that I use as an estate planning archer, I will certainly let you all know. And it certainly will actually be added to one of the services that can be viewed on my website. My website, by the way, I launched a brand new website, new and improved. It's no longer built on WordPress, and I suggest you all go take a look at it at LawBob. Same address, lawbob.com. All the different pages I had before that you could access are still there. There's a page for webinars. If you click on that, it will show you the three webinars that I'm offering, a description of them, and then allow you to register for and watch one of those webinars as the first step in my estate planning process. I suggest go there. There's a lot of great stuff there, and I'm going to be building on to that and adding to it going forward. For Hegstat petitions, by the way, I do have a dedicated website called HegstatHelp.com. That's H-E-G-G-S-T-A-D, help, all one word, .com, that is focused exclusively on the Hegstat petitions, what's involved, and it has a link to book an appointment with me and also a link to download the paperwork I would need in order to move forward. And that's available to what? To someone anywhere in the state. So if you have family or friends in other parts of the state facing this, direct them to Hegstat Help. They will not, they will feel good about it if they go there, because I'll be able to help. Then for the trust modification petitions, I have irrevocabletrustdoctor.com. 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Similar to Hegstat Help, it also has a booking link and a download link for the paperwork I would need completed. So that's it for today's show. I hope it was educational, informative, maybe even a little bit entertaining. But this is estate planning attorney Bob Bergman, your host for Plan Your Estate Radio. And I'll be back next Monday with more Plan Your Estate Radio. So have a great week, Bay Area. Goodbye.
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16: News this hour from Town Hall. I'm Keith Peters in Washington. A new report may explain why leftist relatives are cutting ties with conservatives, even with their parents. Correspondent Ron Taylor reports.
17: A Wall Street Journal investigation says self-care advice is replacing reconciliation efforts, and critics argue the trend is spreading faster than the evidence, especially online. Here's what's at stake. About 25% of Americans say they're estranged from a close relative, and surveys suggest a third of estranged parents blame their adult child's therapist. While cutting contact may bring short-term relief, research links it to higher rates of chronic depression, an outcome experts call tragic, not typical. Ron Taylor reporting.
16: Ukrainian President Volodymyr Zelensky and new UK Prime Minister Andy Burnham met Monday at a British naval base and discussed joint drone projects and Ukraine's urgent need for ballistic missile interceptors to counter Russian attacks. Zelensky says Ukraine-UK relations remain strong in the face of global challenges.
18: Our relationship with the UK is stronger than ever, and I thank Andy for his commitment to this partnership and for giving so much attention to defense and security.
16: Zelensky's visit was the first by a foreign leader since Burnham took office a week ago, and the prime minister said it signaled the UK's unwavering support for Kyiv to defend itself against Russia's four-year-old full-scale invasion. A tornado has swept through Wisconsin, damaging homes, downing trees, and knocking out power to thousands of people. The National Weather Service confirmed a tornado in Winnebago County, about 90 miles northwest of Milwaukee. On Wall Street, the Dow by 262 points, the NASDAQ dropped 43, the S&P up by 1. More at Town Hall.
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29: I'm Charles Payne, and this is the Fox Business Report.
30: The major averages ending mixed and oil prices tumbled on the U.S.-Iran ceasefire. The tech-heavy NASDAQ fell as chip stocks lost ground on concerns about competition from China. China-based chipmaker CXMT going public with its stock surging. The move led to a sell-off of semiconductor and memory chip makers. NVIDIA shares fell 5%, dragging its market value below that of Apple's. Investors are concerned about the possibility that the chip giant could provide roughly $250 billion in financing for a massive OpenAI data center project. Apple stock rose 1% and notching its 17th record close of the year. Oil prices fell with West Texas Intermediate crude settling under $83 a barrel. The Dow up 263 points, the Nasdaq lower by 44, S&P 500 up a

Galileo, Galileo, little queen. Lot cover. Serious talk on everything that affects you. The president. We're going to cover him today. The markets. The economy. Your job, your industry, war, ceasefires, scams and shams, and everything that matters to you. And if you do not get this radio show in your city, we'll post it at GaryK.com. We'll also post it on our X feed. And if you don't follow us on X, you should. Just put our name in. And if you'd like to email us, you just got to be nice. That shouldn't be too hard, right? We'll also post it on the YouTube channel of Biz TV. And we start. Oh. So, we, as a country, gave in to Iran over the weekend. We said, we're going to stop our whatever we're doing. Iran said, since you're stopping, we'll stop. But don't start again. They're giving us directives. That's what it's come down to. I take no joy in saying it, but that's where it is. As I have been stating for how long now? Before today. Before last week. Months. They miscalculated everything. Not the fact that the military part. We can kick the crap out of anybody. And the fact is there's no way Iran could do anything to the United States here. But they're kicking the crap out of our bases over there. And other Middle East countries. And control of the Straits of Hormuz. As the president says, we're controlling. No, we're not. The good news. Oil dropped 8% today on that news. So, for whatever reason, that should make you happy. Why? Prices at the pump were going up again, and if prices stayed up, anything petroleum-wise that's made with petroleum, that price goes up also. So let's hope it sticks. The president's already... Here's the problem, so you know. The president's already out making fun of Iran and saying, no, they're calling me, they're bowing down to me, and we know that's not true. And every time he does that, Iran comes out and gives him the middle finger. And we're back to square one again. So the ego keeps getting in the way. But I digress. It's great that oil prices dropped 8%. Let's hope they continue down, because oil prices had a very big move over the last 3 or 4 weeks. Have gotten back now. Let's see, the drop today, about 30% of the rally. Next. So we've been warning you about the semiconductors and the artificial intelligence trade. We were warning you about some of the fundamentals while they were going up in price. So I'm going to do a little explanation for you. And then there's a little culmination of that explanation. Now, first off, the semiconductor index was down another big 264 today, but it was down 500. But it's my contention the bounce was because of how far down it went over a short period of time. So you get what we say to you, stretched, extended, oversold, and you can bounce at any time. So you got some of the bounce today. Whether or not it continues or not beats the heck out of me. But there's a bigger picture in this. So what have we explained to you over the last couple of months that worries us about what's been going on with this whole artificial intelligence? Well, number one, the spend. You've been hearing the spend.

that this company and that company and this company and that company and this company and that company are going to spend not hundreds of millions, not billions, but tens of billions. And we heard that Google is going to raise $80 billion in debt and stock offering, and the stock got hit. Oracle, massive amounts of debt, and the list goes on and on. And these spenders, by the way, they call them hyperscalers, their stocks have paid a huge penalty, not necessarily Google, because they have the greatest, and by the way, when I use the word monopoly, I use that with affection, greatest search monopoly in history. But Oracle, Microsoft, they've been crushed. So that's one part. And I've been saying to you, how are these companies going to make any money? How is it possible these companies can make any money? And I kept saying, I don't think they can make any money. There's no way. How are you going to spend this amount of money and make a dime? That's number one. Number two, are they actually going to do that spend? You know, it's not up front. It's over time. Because we've heard bigger winds blow in the past and nothing happened, or less than expected. We don't know. But our biggest worry circular financing. And that simply is a company invests in another company. I'm going to make up another number. Here's $5 billion. We're partnering up, buy our products. This is why we're giving it to you. It's an investment. And then you book that revenue. Circular financing. There's been a ton of that going on. I mentioned to you how NVIDIA created an entity. Just an entity. And gave the entity a couple of billion, I believe. And then an outfit gave them the other $3 billion. I think it was a total of $5 billion. And that was all debt. And you know, guess what that $5 billion was doing? Buying NVIDIA's products and booking his revenues. Interesting. NVIDIA announced and talking about guaranteeing up to $250 billion to OpenAI. Guess whose stuff OpenAI buys? Let me repeat that number. $250 billion. The CEO of NVIDIA, when asked about, isn't this the circular financing, said, that's ridiculous. Your handsome and buffed host says to you, it is the definition of circular financing. There are those that believe the reason they are doing it is because it likes the math. No, the math is good. We're going to backstop $250 billion, but we're going to make plenty off of it. The problem this second, though, is the market. The market's not believing it. The market is penalizing the semiconductors and artificial intelligence stocks in a very big way now because of some belief. That's my contention. And today was another one of those days. What did we tell you what credit default swaps were? They call them CDs. Up next, an explanation of that. This is the one only Investor's Edge.

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7: This is Carol Platt-Lebow for townhall.com. Until now, hard left influencer Hassan Piker was perhaps best known for appearing to use an electric shock collar on his dog during a live stream. Now he's making news again for addressing the College Democrats of America convention dressed as Mao Zedong. Piker's called Mao, quote, one of the great leaders of this world, unquote. Yet Mao's policies are widely estimated to have caused the deaths of between 40 and 70 million people. Had Piker shown up dressed as Hitler, the outrage would have been immediate and rightly so. Mao deserves no better. Piker's appearance and his denunciation of mainstream Democrats for compromising with so-called fascists reflects the extremist rhetoric gaining ground on the left. Unless Democrats of good faith confront that radical fringe, their party risks losing itself. Let's hope it's not already too late. I'm Carol Platt-Lebow.
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13: It doesn't get better than this.

0: a credit default swap is a financial derivative. It's a contract. A buyer will make regular premium payments to a seller in exchange for a payout if a borrower or debt issuer fails to repay its obligations. It functions as an insurance policy. Simple as that. Triggers for a payout include bankruptcy, failure to make a payment, or a formal debt restructuring. It's used by banks and investors to hedge, to lower exposure to problems. And of course, speculators use it also. Today, NVIDIA's five-year credit default swaps jumped the most on record. The market said, what are you freaking kidding? Today, NVIDIA's stock dropped 10.25%. A huge drop. Technically, ew. Now, we are not accusing, claiming anything. We're reporting. The things that I am worried about, have been worried about, with the spend and these numbers, are coming to fruition. $250 billion? How the hell are you making money on that? So just letting you know. Just letting you know. If anything, it is a credit event that'll kick the house in the teeth. Now, that those that are saying that a dot-com parallel is overblown, I'm not going to say anything except call me a little bit worried still. The numbers keep getting bigger. And I'm wondering something. Are we going to get to a point where we wake up one day and one of these big, they call them hyperscalers, said, well, you know that $80 billion? It's only going to be $60. You know what happens that day? Well, first off, that company stock's going to go higher. Because these stocks have been penalized because of the spend. So just letting you know, another rough day for the semis and AI, though some did come off the floor. There was some green. I saw some reversals. Let's see. Monolithic Power today finished up just $5. But at one time today, it was down 50. By the way, it's a $1,300 stock. So that one bounced. But as I look through my stuff, less than thrilling. As I have scanned all the semis and the AI today, there's only one good thing I can tell you. They're stretched, they're extended, they're oversold and can bounce, but we had a bounce and still finished down 264. I have no idea what happens tomorrow. We just want to let you know, call us worried. And let me state for the record, we hope we are wrong. everything is below the 50-day moving average. In tech, I think I got, let's see, Dell. I think Dell's above the 50-day. After that, it'd be hard-pressed. Except Apple. Apple, new all-time high today. Do you know why? They don't have much of the spend. They didn't do the spend. And by the way, their numbers are pretty decent. Valuation is a joke compared to its history, but the numbers are pretty decent. So that's that. What else? SpaceX down another $2. Today was down $5. Tesla was down another $4. Was down $8. We mentioned NVIDIA down 10 and change. That's not good news. We mentioned the semiconductors down 264. We'll see what tomorrow brings. We mentioned that things were much worse but bounced. The NASDAQ 100 was down 340 today, only finished down 90. The Dow was up 680 today, finished only up 260. But I will tell you, it was up 680. There was a time today where it was only up 60. So it did bounce back, and you know why it bounced back? Because Caterpillar, which was down, 50, finished only down 15. That's 200 Dow points. Goldman Sachs was still down 13, but at one time today was down 33. That's 130. Those are your two most important names in the Dow, and that's how the Dow came back, amongst some other things. What else did I see today? Oil stocks were down, of course, with oil prices down, but not that much. Interesting enough, with oil prices down, transports were down 400. Was down, I think, 550 at one time. But I got some transport stocks breaking down. We'll see if that continues. With oil tanking, of course, the cruise lines are up today. The airlines are up today. Restaurants, I got to tell you, there's some Brinker International, strong stock right now. Cheesecake Factory, strong stock right now. What's that other one? BJ's Restaurants, strong. Others not so strong. But some restaurants. Retail had a pretty good day, but I'm hard-pressed to find too many names that are in shape. Up next, hey, what else? And we're going to do a little of the president today. Why? He matters. 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
5: 1-800. I'm Dan Loney with Your Money Now. Wall Street had an up and down day. Chip stocks dragged once again on the NASDAQ, but the weekend peace between Iran and the U.S. moved the other indexes higher. The Dow was up 262 points, ending the day at 52,210. The NASDAQ lost 43 points. The S&P 500 was up a point. OpenAI CEO Sam Altman will meet with lawmakers, economists, and White House officials this week. He'll discuss upcoming AI models, take questions on cybersecurity, and the company's stance on open-weight AI models. Cracker Barrel said that its chief executive, Julie Messina, is stepping down amid the company's rebranding. Messina will be succeeded on August 10th by David Deno, the former chief executive of Outback Steakhouse owner Bloomin' Brands. Deno has 40 years of experience in retail and restaurants, including leadership positions at Best Buy and Yum Brands. Once again, the market's mixed to start the week. And that is Your Money Now.
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8: With SR News, I'm Keith Peters in Washington. A federal judge has dismissed a lawsuit challenging the legitimacy of President Trump's Religious Liberty Commission. The lawsuit filed by an interfaith group argued that the commission's overwhelmingly conservative Christian makeup lacked a legally required balance of viewpoints. On Monday, U.S. District Judge John P. Cronin ruled that while federal law requires advisory commissions to have a balance of viewpoints, it doesn't specify how this should be done. Police now say there were at least three suspects involved in a food festival shooting near Seattle's Space Needle over the weekend, and that one of them was among those killed in the violence. On Wall Street, the Dow up by 262 points, but the NASDAQ dropped 43, the S&P 500 up by 1. More details at srnnews.com.
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13: 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He's a Cinderella boy.
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0: And welcome once again to Investor's Edge. Mega Millions tonight is $800 million. I take that back. Powerball tonight is $633 million. Mega Millions tomorrow is $800 million. We do not want you to forget that the greatest con in history is our government lotteries. Their marketing is BS. The odds of winning, well, as I've stated to you, and I do not think this is hyperbole, if you got hit by lightning today and tomorrow at the same time, in the same place, you'd have a better odds of that happening than winning one of these things. But as I tell you, I'm a hypocrite on it. I will play it every now and then. when it gets big, I will throw some bucks at it. If you can't afford it, don't do it. Just remember that. Very important. We always talk to you about this. You go to casinos, just remember every game you play, they have an edge against you, and the longer you play, the worse outcome. That's why we tell you, if you're a casino player, when you're up, get the hell out of there. They hate that the most. Why are you leaving? And they'll send a very pretty bartender over to you to give you free drinks to get you loaded so you stay. They're very good at that. Just letting you know. Respect the dollar. Very important. Respect the dollar. And by the way, I'm not kidding when I tell you what these odds are. They're a joke. The second biggest con of all time is Social Security, of course, as I've told you. Greatest Ponzi scheme ever. They told us all the money's in a locked box. Don't worry. And they've sat around and done nothing about the fact that demographics have changed throughout the last two, three, four decades, where people are dying much, much later and getting more and more out of their Social Security. But as we have told you, if when they started Social Security, they never had a Social Security Administration, which, by the way, costs billions every year. And if that money just went into an account in your name, which you could not touch, came right out of your paycheck, and every single dime went into just 10-year bonds, you'd have a ton more money right now, and it'd be in your hands, and we would spend billions on a Social Security Administration, and they wouldn't have to do what they're going to do in the next few years. Maybe means testing, maybe change the age or something. Because they've held back because why? You remember what I told you? Back when Bush won the second term, they invited me and others to the White House, did radio shows to talk about Social Security, just to talk about it. A week later, I get a call from my contact. His name was Taylor, and said they're dropping it. Why? They're getting killed politically. Do you realize if back then, if you just took 1% of your money and went into the stock market in 2000, holy crap. I think they were talking about maybe 5%. Imagine. But no. Your government has control of it. They've squandered it. And you're getting so much less from them than you would have if you were just in 10-year notes. The second greatest con. Actually, Social Security is probably the greatest con. Lottery, second. Oh, by the way, both brought to you by the government. Just letting you know. Oh, and by the way, the means testing is, oh, if you have too much money, maybe you won't get Social Security anymore. Even though it came out of your paycheck as a tax. Welcome to our government, ladies and gentlemen. Just letting you know. The market. Strong day for software. Especially the weakest software. Which has me just thinking again, is the market thinking that this has become too much and something's going to give? I don't know. All I can tell you is that software has been the anti-semi, and semi has been the anti-software. So software is getting relative strength right now while the semis are losing it. That said, in software, I have maybe a handful of names that are technically sound. The rest have been destroyed and are just coming off the lows. Today, in the Dow, Salesforce.com was up 10, 65 Dow points. The stock, just from January, has gone from 269 to 173. Microsoft, God bless it, was up 7 today. It's gone from 466 to 389 in the last 6 weeks. Oracle up 5 today. That's gone from 250 to 119 in about 8 weeks. So some of the worst names like ServiceNow, HubSpot, Workday all had very strong days today. And maybe they're bottoming. Notice my word maybe. I'm not sure yet. there's a chance you got a bottoming process going. I'm not sure. By the way, SAP, the German, big German one that has been absolutely destroyed, gapped up on decelerating earnings and sales Friday, gapped up again today. Tomorrow will be another day. What else? As I said, oil prices down, so retail better day, but I'm not finding much. Best Buy is strong on their pedestrian numbers. CVS Drugstore is strong. Victoria's Secret strong. Williams-Sonoma is getting there. So you got a few. Raw stores, I think, went new yearly high today. I must double check that. Yes, it did. And that is a rare occurrence for a retailer. What else? Financials, away from the banks, not bad. I noticed things like Raymond James and Schwab having very good days today. Very good. Coming on strong. Banks were mixed. Goldman Sachs, I think, has this little AI component. It was down 13, but was down 33. As I mentioned, transport's weird. Don't know what to tell you there. China still bouncing a little bit more. SpaceX was down a couple, but the space stocks had a little bounce today. They have been destroyed. You're welcome. While the world of pundits were yelling at you, you got to own them because of the valuation of SpaceX and they're going to go up, we were saying to you, wait a minute, they're all losing money. And some of them have hardly any sales. And they have $50 billion market caps. Do you know Rocket Lab, at its high, had a 90-some-odd billion-dollar market cap with less than $800 million in sales and loses money? The things the markets do every now and then, ladies and gentlemen. That's why we think our best attribute here is making sure you stay out of the muck. And muck, to me, is ridiculous value. SpaceX, 113. By the way, I think it was under 110 today. And by the way, I just want to let you know something on SpaceX. People were making fun of Elon Musk, that he just lost whatever amount of money. They're making fun of a guy that's still worth, like, how do you make fun of somebody and his money when he's worth, like, $750 billion? People are weird. I still remember in 99, they were making fun of Warren Buffett because he wasn't involved in the internet. They were making fun of him. People were making fun of Warren Buffett. I'm going to guess Warren Buffett had the last laugh. As you know, we make fun of nobody in our business. We know how tough it is. And the only person we really take on is that woman who said 1.5 million for Bitcoin in 2030. And we think somebody should put tape over our mouth when she starts talking that crap. Yeah, sure. Right. Anyway, you catch my drift. Let's hope oil prices keep going lower. Up next. The president. This is the one and only Investor's Edge.

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1: With the Wall Street Business Report, I'm Bob Agnew. President Trump paid a visit to Michigan to promote his administration's manufacturing and economic agenda at the General Motors Milford Proving Ground.
2: It's amazing what tariffs will do for General Motors and what the election has done. They're doing great. General Motors is doing fantastically, the best year they've ever had. And I won't get into it, but there's a reason. We've been very good to General Motors.
1: His trip comes amid a highly anticipated primary election and intensifying trade tensions with Canada. Shares of the Chinese memory chipmaker CXMT have soared as the company began trading in Shanghai in what was mainland China's biggest IPO in recent years. CXMT raised at least $8.6 billion with the IPO. A mixed bag on Wall Street. The Dow closed up 262 points at the closing bell.
3: KDOW.biz. I'm Taylor Riggs, and this is the Fox Business Report.
4: Stocks kicking off the new trading week mixed. The Dow rose after the Trump administration paused plans to escalate its war in Iran. Crude oil prices retreated, easing inflation concerns. Semiconductor companies, memory chip makers, and many AI names sold off and dragging the tech-heavy NASDAQ lower following Chinese memory chip maker CMXT's massive trading debut in Shanghai. The Magnificent Seven big-cap tech stocks were lower. Apple stock rose 1%. And notching its 17th record close of the year. The tech giant reclaiming the title of the world's most valuable public company from NVIDIA. The Dow up 263 points, the NASDAQ lower by 44, S&P 500 up a point. And a changing of the guard at Cracker Barrel, shares of the family-style restaurant chain falling 2% after announcing that its embattled CEO Julie Messino is stepping down. That's your Fox Business Report. I'm Hillary Barsky, invested in you.
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8: 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The focus is on open models, which was part of the rogue attack last week on startup Hugging Face. The move to start this initiative is a bit of a pushback against Washington, which wants more restrictions in place around open models. 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The Dow Industrial Average was up 262 points, ending the day at 52,210. The NASDAQ lost 43 points. The S&P 500 was up a point And that's Your Money Now.
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0: Yeah. Well, this is just in the last day or two, and we have to preface this. We take no joy. He said, in just 18 months, we've turned this country completely around. This country was dead. No, the country was not dead. In fact, GDP under Biden, better than Trump's last 18 months. I hate saying that, but it's true. Golden age, we're in a golden age, not with 1.8 GDP and minimal job gains. He said we launched the war on fraud. Yeah, this while he pardoned a crap load of white collar criminals that committed fraud and no longer have to pay restitution to their victims. And we find out it was pay for pardons. He says America is respected again. I know as a fact, leaders of many countries. You know where I was going with that. Here's where I agree. How the hell do we not have voter ID? I saw somebody say it is racist to have voter ID because blacks do not have access to get IDs. Don't you think blacks have had enough of that type of talk? Think about that. They're being talked down. They can't get voter ID. Think about the places you need voter ID. Excuse me, just ID. Think about that. I think voting is important. So we're going to agree with the president on that one. He says we're having the single greatest year we've ever had as a country. That's a lie. How is that possible? The single greatest year while you flubbed a war with Iran, you have minimal GDP, job market is tepid, and you should see the price for potato chips. I don't know what to tell you. I don't know what to tell you. Oh, by the way, he put up a post of a CNN woman and took her head and put her on a trans person. This is the President of the United States. The President of the United States! And you wonder why I worry. You ready for this quote? I've done more for you than your parents. I'm not going to knock your parents, but I have been better to you than your parents. Oh, by the way, that was not a joke. Iran took a beating over the last 14 days, and they asked us very nicely, please stop, which is not true. Just makes it up. What have I said to you? We're rooting for him. We stand by him. Want great things, but this immaturity, this constant changing of the minds, he's back on tariffs again. His constant lies and making things up just worries the hell out of me. We got over two more years left. And I really sit down and think, what's going to happen next? Oh, not to mention the self-dealing him and his family. Hopefully $4 billion enough. Anyway, I wish I had better things to say. I want great things. If I met him, I'd shake his hand and I would give him as much advice as possible. And of course, he would not listen. The stock market under him is doing good. My father always said, what happens, whether it's because or not, the president gets the credit. I'm good with that. I love what he did at the border. Love it. 1,000%. How to close it. Joe Biden should have been impeached just for that. I love what he did on crime. But that went too far. Deportations, but then went too far. Hopefully ICE has learned some lessons. It's not good marketing when you're shooting people. Oh, by the way, he now says Israel would be no longer if he was not president right now. That's big bullcrap too. So I wish him well. We do not have TDS, we have Truth Derangement Syndrome and America Derangement Syndrome. And we want only great things going forward from him. But I will tell you, it is exhausting. And I have a lot of MAGA friends who agree with me. Just exhausting. Better days ahead, hopefully. We'll keep you in tune with the market as best as we can. And again, oil prices, big dump today. Yields came down a little bit. Let's hope that continues. Fundamentally, there is nothing better than oil prices, energy prices, and the cost of capital coming down. There is nothing worse than them going up. And let us keep our fingers crossed that whatever's been going on with this Iran thing ends. Have a great evening. Drive carefully. When you get home, do like I do. Quite simple. Make sure you hug your family. Hug your children. They will feel better. You will feel better. I promise. Stay well. Be well. Have a good night. Bye-bye.
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5: News this hour from Town Hall. I'm Keith Peters in Washington. President Trump says the Senate should skip its August break and focus on passing a voting bill.
6: The SAVE Act has to be done. They shouldn't leave town. I'm not going to stop them from doing it, but they should get the SAVE Act done. If they don't get it done, it's going to be a very bad thing for the party.
5: Senate Majority Leader John Thune said he would also like to see the SAVE Act pass, but it has not had enough support.
7: We voted on it 2, 3, 4, 5 times already. Read it up on the floor for an extended period of time. So, but I'm still, show me how this ends. What's the picture of victory at the end?
5: But a small but vocal group of Republicans have joined Trump's call. Utah Senator Mike Lee escalated his pressure last week, saying it could affect leadership support after November. Shots have been fired at the U.S. consulate in Toronto, Canada.
8: No reports of injury, but police found a single shell casing and damage to the building's facade. A high-speed chase followed, and the town's deputy police chief is vowing to bring those responsible to justice. The consulate was previously targeted in March, leading to arrests. Authorities are investigating possible links to gun-for-hire networks, which have also targeted synagogues and Jewish-owned bakeries in the city. I'm Lisa Dwyer.
5: A federal judge tossed out a lawsuit Monday from an interfaith group that challenged the legitimacy of President Trump's Religious Liberty Commission, dismissing claims that its overwhelmingly conservative Christian makeup lacked a legally required balance of viewpoints. Judge John P. Cronin said that although a federal law requires that advisory commissions have a balance of viewpoints, it didn't specify how this should be done. On Wall Street, the Dow by 262 points. More at townhall.com.
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19: Good afternoon, fellow investors, and welcome back to another week of InvestTalk. This is our Monday, July 27th, 2026 edition. Lots to unpack as we move into another week, another summer week. I hope everyone had a good summer weekend. I know I did. Spent a lot of time at the beach, enjoyed the sun, the heat. It was a little hot, but luckily I have air conditioning, so I was able to cool down a little bit. Hopefully everyone out there was able to stay cool as well. But on this show, we're trying to stay hot. We're trying to stay hot on the tail of opportunity as well as capitalize, or avoid the heat stroke, avoid the risk, avoid the pitfalls that many investors make continuously. Because they let emotions drive their decisions. They don't focus on doing the research, having the principles that make good investment decisions consistently instilled into them. That's what our job is, to have this instilled into you so that you're no longer kind of flying by the seat of your pants. You have a clear direction. So I'm Justin Klein. My objective today is help you become a better investor. I'm going to answer your financial investment questions. I'm going to give you actionable data, perspective, all that. You've heard it. Now, in just a bit, we're going to talk about today's market performance and run down the show topics. But first, let's tackle this caller question now.
20: Yeah. Hey, guys, would you please evaluate ticker TCAF, T. Rowe Price Capital Appreciation Fund, as a potential core holding? Thank you.
19: All right. Looking at the T. Rowe Price Capital Appreciation Equity ETF, TCAF. The expense ratio is up 31 basis points, kind of high for an ETF, but overall fund expense not that high. What kind of fund is this? Well, it leans on the growthier side of the market, but it's definitely a blend. still heavily technology, 100 names here. 100 names. So I don't know if they're just looking at the S&P and picking 100 names. I wonder what they're

0: O, basic materials, so 0, where the S&P is 2. The real difference here is it has more healthcare. Not exactly a place I love to be long term. And a lot more industrials, which tend to have lower long-term returns. So to me, this looks a lot like the S&P. Yes, there's a lot more concentrated, only 100 names, but still well diversified, except for that it's closet indexing, except for taking away some of the sectors that you'd rather be in, like you want more weighting in, like industrials, like materials, even energy, it's below the S&P, which it's hard to do, went from 3 to 2. And you're putting in healthcare, which usually is not a very good hedge against inflation. Neither are utilities. They tend to have, you know, a lot of debt, kind of be bond proxies, etc. So it's an okay fund, but you're paying up for something that, frankly, I don't see any excitement for. Its 3-year quartile ranking is 66%, which means that 2/3 of funds in this category did better than it. I see zero reason. It's not a bad fund, but if you're going to, you got large cap blend exposure, you might as well just go buy the S&P. You'll get a better allocation. Now, we had a great show on Friday. We looked into this story. The Fed's impossible position. War inflation versus rate cuts. I discussed how the Federal Reserve faces a nightmare scenario where energy is driving inflation. That could force rate hikes, even into a slowing economy. Guess what? That is coming up here on Wednesday. The Federal Reserve meeting starts tomorrow. They get their decision on Wednesday, or we get their decision on Wednesday. And right now there's a 2/3 chance they won't raise rates, but a third, which is a lot higher than it used to be, that they could raise rates. So a very interesting meeting we have set up here. Could be some surprises. We talk about that and more on Friday. And we also answer listener questions on Cameco, CCJ. If you happen to miss it, go check it out. You, best way to get every Invest Talk podcast is to find it wherever you get your podcast. We have a lot of ground to cover over the next 45 minutes or so. Time permitting, we'll get to all of it. Gas is now above $4 a gallon nationally, well above $5 a gallon here in California. I think we're pushing on 6 the last time I looked, especially if you're getting premium. But what does this mean for your portfolio? How to think about the impact this will have on markets, on economies, etc. We'll dig into that. I also want to focus on the industrial boom, not just here in America, because, you know, there's definitely a lot of AI data center build out and some manufacturing capabilities being improved. But this is a global phenomenon. This isn't something just happening here in America. So I want to highlight that and what that means for investment opportunities. And then we'll talk about banks. Are banks a better way, mid-sized banks, a better way to capitalize on the AI data center build-out? We'll take a look at that story. And of course, we have questions from our voice bank. One is on quant investing. And then an Invesco S&P 500 equal weight ETF RSP. And of course, we have some questions that came in via the comments section on the InvestTalk YouTube channel. But we're going to head into a quick break. Please remember, you can call anytime and leave your question on the InvestTalk voice bank. But if you're listening via our live stream on investtalk.com or possibly on AM 1220 in the Bay Area, you can call right now at 888-99-CHART. Up next, I will comment on today's market activity.
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0: This isn't really a copper play. This is
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2: 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I'm a big fan of the show. I haven't missed an episode in over 5 years.
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3: 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That's how you get through and ask your question on today's show. Let's go look at the market today. Very interesting day. Started off higher on the hopes of maybe a ceasefire or at least a pause in major kinetic operations in the Middle East. But that quickly faded. And the market rolled over pretty quickly as the market opened. Now we did find a nice little bottom and a little bit of a rally into close, which allowed the S&P to only be down. Let's see, what were we down? Actually, it was up 0.02%, so 2 basis points there. Dow was up about 0.5%. NASDAQ, though, down 18 basis points. Russell 2000 up 62 basis points. Really, once again, it is this market rotation. I've talked about it really for weeks now that you're seeing this underneath the surface. The chip names, memory names, they were all coming under pressure. Sorry, not under pressure, but they were losing momentum. There we go. And that is the start of them coming under pressure. Now they're coming under pressure. NVIDIA down 5% of the day, AMD down 5. You had Micron down 2. What's this one? SanDisk down 11. KLA Tencor down 3. Western Digital down 4. So anything around chip production, chip manufacturing was down. Google, Apple, Microsoft were the strong players in the Mag 7. Meta was about flat. Tesla down 1.2%. SpaceX, Tesla continued to be kind of under pressure. Not a shock there. Utilities were down on higher interest rates. Very interesting market. A lot of rotation that you're seeing. Durable goods orders did come in pretty strong. Increased less than expected, 0.3% month over month in June. But May was a decline. So we got a nice little bounce back there. That's always a good sign for the broader economy. The dollar was up 0.1% of the day. Gold up 0.2. Silver down 0.3. Bitcoin futures up 1.1. Looks like you're starting to see a bit of a bottom in gold and silver and maybe even Bitcoin. WTI crude down 7.5%, but far off session lows. So I actually think the market's getting it wrong here. I think that the more limited the operations in the Middle East are, the more tenable it is politically. The bigger the action, the more headlines there are. And clearly in war, bad things happen. People die. That's how it is. Whether you agree with the war or not. That's war. And so the more action there is, the more there's going to be headlines, and that makes it politically untenable. But if there's not a lot going on, it's just more of a stalemate, well, then it can just drag on. The Strait of Hormuz stays closed. We have what's going on in, the other strait. I don't remember off the top of my head. But that's preventing Saudi Arabia from pumping oil. Is it the Red Sea? I'm trying to remember. I was reading it earlier. But nonetheless, it's clear that oil prices are going to be volatile, which we'll talk about later. It's more about refining capacity, refined products in general, moving throughout the world. And that ultimately is going to continue to put pressure on the economy. So definitely a market rotation today. A lot going on as we move into, as I said earlier, a very important meeting coming up here on Wednesday. Let's go to a YouTube comment question. Tom says, hi, Justin. Trying to leverage the pullback to raise my gold exposure. Which one do you like a bit better at levels or long-term perspective, AEM or BTG? Well, we own Agnico Eagle AEM for clients. And to me, this is now an absolute bargain. I mean, you're talking about, so it's earned $12.12 this year, $12.84 next year, and it's at $148 stock. It's a trading at 12 times earnings with the tailwind of gold prices, likely improving that, right? If oil or if gold goes back to 4,500 to 5,000, like it was, all that's going to go straight to their bottom line. And they already have $4.5 billion of free cash flow on a $70 billion market cap. No net debt, net about $3 billion in cash. Ability and willingness to raise that dividend. They just raised it last, in first quarter. So much larger name. BTG though. Also good. I like it. Plus they're $1.15 next year. It's a $3.87 stock. You're still paying 30 times and its relative strength is much weaker. So I'm going to go with Agnico Eagle. Our 24/7 Invest Talk voice bank never closes. 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And our work continues after this break.

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8: 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This is, frankly, I think a better opportunity for investors than AI. Because it's part of the picks and shovels of AI. And frankly, the less competitive part of the AI stack. The more consistent businesses that trade at more reasonable valuations, etc. But this revolution, industrial revolution, is global because it's not just about strategy. It's about security. We see what's happening right now with geopolitics. With two major geopolitical conflicts going on at the same time, is impacting logistics and the ability for really the AI infrastructure to be built out, as well as the necessary supply chains that are resilient. And so you're having leaders around the world. Japanese Prime Minister is one of them. It recently proposed a $2.3 trillion investment across 17 sectors to revitalize Japan's economy, and mainly focusing on security. The EU proposed $914 billion package for rearmament and infrastructure. India is expected to invest $170 billion this year to bolster its energy resilience because of what's happened in the Middle East. So improvements in nuclear as well as solar. And so when you look at the industrial space, you might say, oh, they're trading at a premium. They might look expensive. But the reality is there's huge tailwinds behind them. And they should sell at a premium because they typically have. Over the next couple decades, it's expected that there are $10 trillion that are going to be spent on non-data center related infrastructure and manufacturing spending. That translates into almost 3+ annual growth if that comes to fruition. The U.S. ISM Manufacturing Index, Purchasing Managers Index, is at 54 in May, its highest point since mid-2022. It's been up for 5 straight months. But then if you look globally, it's at 52.2, the strongest reading in a few years. And then you look at who's putting money behind this. Venture capital firm Andreessen Horowitz launched their own American Dynamism Fund, focusing on defense, manufacturing, aerospace. JP Morgan's investing $1.5 trillion in security and resilience initiative. So they're putting big money behind this. And so when banks are willing to lend, that's huge. And that goes into things like copper demand, automation, equipment rentals. This is where the opportunity in today's market really lies, and there's a lot of it. So let's slip in another listener question now.
6: Hey, hello. I'm thinking of buying some shares of this stock. I would love to hear your opinion on owning this stock. The stock is SCCO. Again, SCCO. Thank you so much.
8: Now, I know you guys aren't going to believe me, but I do not pick the callers. My team behind the scenes, they pick what calls they play, what questions I'm going to answer, et cetera. I have zero input on this. But this is Southern Copper, and this kind of hits on what I just talked about, which is the demand for industrial applications and what will that require. And it's going to require a lot of copper. Now, we've owned Southern Copper for a long period of time. It's been one of our best purchases over the last decade or so. And it's just the best copper producer out there when it comes to profitability. It has low-cost mines in Central and South America, $5.1 billion in free cash flow, return on equity 50%, 50%. They pay a 2% dividend yield, but that dividend amount is on the rise. It was only 46 cents back in 2022. Now it's $1. So yeah, I give this a thumbs up. Great balance sheet. Pretty much no net debt. Very strong cash flow, very high profitability. And I think copper prices are headed a lot higher in the long term. That was SCCO, Southern Copper. On the next Invest Talk, we look into the story. Bond market outlook 2026. What treasury yields near multi-year highs means for your portfolio. That story is for tomorrow. But for now, I'm Justin Klein. I'm ready to take your calls anytime on 888-99-CHART.

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1: With SRN News, I'm Keith Peters in Washington. A federal appeals court has upheld a ruling that halted President Trump's executive order to create a federal list of eligible voters and limit delivery of mail ballots only to people on that list. The weekend ruling rejected the Trump administration's efforts to move forward with the mail-in voting restrictions in 23 U.S. states that sued ahead of November's midterm elections. Mediators have made progress in efforts to bring the United States and Iran back to negotiations and prevent an all-out war in the Middle East. That's according to two regional officials who spoke to the Associated Press, but scattered attacks by armed groups across the region underscored the lingering tensions. Neither the U.S. nor Iran have claimed any strikes for 3 days. On Wall Street, the Dow by 262 points. This is SRN News.
2: This is Carol Platt-Liebau for Townhall.com. Until now, hard-left influencer Hassan Piker was perhaps best known for appearing to use an electric shock collar on his dog during a live stream. Now he's making news again for addressing the College Democrats of America convention dressed as Mao Zedong. Piker's called Mao, quote, one of the great leaders of this world, unquote. Yet Mao's policies are widely estimated to have caused the deaths of between 40 and 70 million people. Had Piker shown up dressed as Hitler, the outrage would have been immediate and rightly so. Mao deserves no better. Piker's appearance and his denunciation of mainstream Democrats for compromising with so-called fascists reflects the extremist rhetoric gaining ground on the left. Unless Democrats of good faith confront that radical fringe, their party risks losing itself. Let's hope it's not already too late. I'm Carol Platt-Liebau.
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0: In the early days, InvestTalk was Jerry Klein and Steve Peasley. Now the torch has been passed and a new generation of hosts is on the job. Justin Klein and Luke Guerrero. So when you've got finance and investment questions, don't forget to call InvestTalk. 888-99-CHART.
1: Now our focus point today is about gas prices hitting $4 a gallon nationally and what that means for your portfolio. If you look at oil prices, you might say, why are gas prices going up? And right there is a lesson into itself. That what you think drives something, its price, isn't always that thing. Yes, oil is a part of the cost, but it's not the only cost. It's refining capacity that really drives how much you pay at the pump. Now, where could this go? Well, analysts say if this drags on through the summer, you likely will see $4.50, maybe even $5 a gallon by, say, Thanksgiving. So there's definitely more upside potential from here. What do you do about it, your portfolio? A lot of people say, well, let's go buy oil stocks, and that's could be certainly one way you do it. But usually you want to buy it before a supply shock, not in the middle of one. But to me, the bigger takeaway is long-term. If you believed the geopolitics will continue to be volatile, then you're going to want exposure to energy when things calm down, right? Because it's going to ebb and flow. It has for the past couple of years, will likely ebb and flow going forward. So when it ebbs, oil prices go down, where do you reallocate your money? And I've been saying that this is a lesson of where to allocate capital in the energy stack. And to me, it's number one in that refining capacity. So yes, Exxon and Chevron, they have that because they operate up and down the energy stack supply chain. But there are pure plays. Valero is one example, Marathon Oil another. Not saying you go out and buy those today, but those are examples of companies that are more pure plays around refining capacity. So when you're doing your research in that space, get your buy list ready and know that you want some of those names. You also might want the downstream companies, the pipelines, those that are moving the products from the wellhead to where they might be refined. And they pay a toll, or they charge a toll for that. It's a very good business. Highly capital intensive, but that's a good place to be as well. So to me, this is about getting your buy list ready and understanding the type of businesses in the energy stack that are going to thrive in this new world we live in. Then how's it going to affect the consumer? Yes, gas is part of the budget. Now, number one, it's not as big as it used to be, at least as a percentage of the average person's disposable income. Number one, cars are far more efficient than they have been over the last many decades. People drive less because they're working from home. They can get things delivered, for example. And then there's electric cars. Certainly a lot less of that. a lot more of that. But it's really around diesel prices. So diesel prices are up about 45% this year, up to $5.45 a gallon. Now that usually feeds into other goods because usually those goods are delivered with a truck that's running on diesel. It usually feeds into grocery prices with a 2 to 3 month lag. So that's really where the impact here is. Not even today, but in, call it September, October, I think that's where you're really going to feel the inflation impact on other types of goods. And how does that feed into the consumer? The ability for the consumer to maintain its debt, spend, etc. How does that feed into the labor market as well? So I think those pressures actually are going to be worse in a few months rather than today. And then big picture, I've been saying this really since COVID started, which is we are in an inflationary environment. You have to look at it in another way. It's not disinflationary. It's not like from the late 90s into basically the before COVID. You had an era where basically China was exporting deflation to the rest of the world, which is why you didn't get big spikes in inflation really at all throughout that period. But now we're in a new era. This is more like the 70s than the 90s. So be prepared for that. Now, from time to time, we receive questions from or via web form over on investtalk.com. And Francisco from Spain says, hi, greetings from Spain. Been listening to your podcast for 2 months now. I've learned a lot. American Express AXP recently dropped after Q2 results. Is this a buying opportunity? Interesting. American Express is a name that has been the best kind of credit card company pretty much to invest in over the last many decades. Just consistent profitability, mainly because their customers are usually wealthier. Now that has shifted over time as they've have chased more growth, but it still skews wealthier. Earnings are supposed to be $20 next year from $17.66 this year. That would be an all-time high at $20. It's only a $335 stock. So forward-looking multiple is pretty good. Only about 17 times. Forward-looking enterprise value to EBITDA is about 10, which is definitely at the low end of the range. That's for sure. The technicals are, I would say, neutral to slightly bearish. You could argue this is long-term consolidation, but you could argue it peaked in the fall for a reason. And the MACD is pretty weak. I do like the profitability. As usual, return equity is sitting at 34%. So this is definitely a great company to own long-term. The question is, do you want to own it right now with, you know, the consumer being squeezed, going into the second half of the year with, as we talked about, higher energy prices, higher inflation, potentially higher interest rates now? I'm not going to say no. I'd be patient on it. I just don't like the chart. I think it is screaming another break lower. Where would I buy it? Probably down in the 250 range. That would probably be where I'd pick up American Express. It's at 335 now. Let's drop in another fresh voice bank question right now.
2: Afternoon, guys. My name is Tom, calling from Atlanta. I've always been pretty risk adverse. About 95% of my portfolios are in the S&P 500 ZOO. Heard y'all guys recommending maybe rotate into some equal weight. I'm looking at RSP, seeing if that might be a good play right now. Also, I have about 100,000 of ZOO. That's at about a 40% gain in an individual account. Would I be right in thinking just let that ride? Because I don't want to create a taxable event. If you could help on both those questions, that would be amazing. Thank you.
1: I'll start with the first one last, because I think this is something. The first one? I'll start with the last one first is what I meant. because this is something a lot of people get wrong. One of the biggest mistakes I see consistently through my 25 years of doing this is avoiding paying taxes by allowing your portfolio to be misallocated. Yes, you made a lot of money, but it's not about, investing isn't about what happened in the past. It's about going forward. Now, should you sell some of that VOO? Probably. I have to look at your whole portfolio, but probably. Now, do you sell all of it? Not necessarily. Maybe you try to sell just the most expensive lots and you limit your taxable gains. We run what we call direct indexing, custom indexing strategies for our clients to make sure that they're reallocating without the tax impact. Something if you want to talk to us about, we can do. But number one is taxes are a factor. They are not the only factor. And everybody needs to understand that because it's one of the biggest mistakes I see people make. And a lot of times they don't sell because they don't want to pay the taxes. And guess what? Market turns around, stock turns around, and now you don't have any gains. And you should have sold and paid the taxes. Okay? So don't be dogmatic about taxes. Number two, RSP, equal weight S&P 500. I would say, yes, this has started to outperform. It started to outperform in the fall of last year. The recent run-up from the March lows in the S&P, that actually pushed large caps higher. But now as those Mag 7 names, the chip names are rolling over, et cetera, it's moving back the other way now. So, for example, today, small caps, the RSP outperformed the S&P 500 by 75 basis points. 73 basis points. Big move. And that's been fairly consistent, really, since the May highs in the S&P. As I said before, the major mags, the major hyperscalers are spending their cash flow, their balance sheet on AI data center infrastructure. And that money is mostly going to mid and small cap companies. And on top of that, they don't have any money left over for stock buybacks. This is a dynamic that is relatively new, but I think it's very sustainable. I think they're going to slow down their AI CapEx spending, but I don't think it's going away. So as I said before, there's a lot more runway here on the industrial side, and you want to own a lot more of those. So if you own the balanced S&P, the equal weight S&P, you're going to get a lot more of that industrial exposure. For example, this is 15% in industrials versus 10 in the S&P. It's only 16% technology versus 34 in the S&P. This is much better set up for success in this market than the S&P. So don't be dogmatic about holding on to VOO, excuse me. Let's take another voicemail question now.
3: Good day, gentlemen. This is Jim down in Miami, Florida. I'm calling today about Liberty Energy, ticker symbol LBRT. You gentlemen are really good at finding out the nitty-gritty about these stocks. So any information about Liberty and if you would recommend as a buy it now at this entry point, that would be great. Thank you so much.
1: 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It's made $3.17 in 2023, but it's supposed to make 27 cents this year, 26 cents next year. This is in a stark downtrend. I'm not sure what this, it must have been earnings, because this thing, what was this on Thursday? I'm assuming it's earnings. It gapped up and failed. We call this the gap and crap. Or it gaps up, looks like everything's going well, and then it reverses in a huge way. End up being down, geez, 20%+ of the day, down again Friday, and down again today. Now, we call this a three-bar surge, probably a bit of a bounce here in the short term, but I don't like that reaction, especially in a name that should be doing well. This is in the business of fracking. With higher oil prices, more demand for energy, they should be doing well. Why are they not? That makes no sense to me. And then I look at the earnings picture. Doesn't look very hot to me. So something is wrong here. They're not executing well. The market's punishing them for it. The relative strength is horrible, especially when you compare it to the broader energy market. So I have nothing really good to say about this name. I would pass on Liberty Energy. That was LBRT. Thank you for the call. That's Invest Talk. I'm Justin Klein. 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
10: I'm Liz Klayman, and this is the Fox Business Report. Stocks kicking off the new trading week mixed. The Dow rose but paired from bigger earlier gains after the Trump administration paused plans to escalate its war in Iran. Crude oil prices retreated, easing inflation concerns. Semiconductor companies, memory chip makers, and many artificial intelligence names selling off today and dragging the tech-heavy Nasdaq lower following Chinese memory chip maker CMXT's massive trading debut in Shanghai. Apple stock rose over 1% and notching a fresh record close. The tech giant claiming the title of the world's most valuable public company from NVIDIA. The Dow winners, Salesforce, Microsoft, and Sherwin-Williams. The Dow decliners, Caterpillar, Goldman Sachs, and NVIDIA. The Dow up 263 points. The Nasdaq lower by 44. S&P 500 up a point. That's your Fox Business Report. I'm Hillary Barsky, invested in you.
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12: Hi, Justin and Luke. I wanted to ask you a question. I retired early and I'm now enjoying life abroad in the Philippines with my family. I'm in my 40s and I'm exploring ways to generate passive income. I'm particularly interested in quant investing and wanted to get your take on it. Do you think it's a viable way to create consistent passive income? I understand there's a steep learning curve, but I'm ready to put in the effort. If you have any advice, resources, or key things to watch out for as I begin the journey, I greatly appreciate it. Thanks again for all the great work that you do.
1: Where's the issue with quant investing? Is that it is a very broad term. All it means is that it's systematic, data-driven approach, use algorithms, mathematical models, etc. Now what that, or what those algorithms actually instruct the, you know, instruct you to do can be a million different things. It's all based on building that algorithm. Who's programming the algorithm? Use it somewhere else. Someone else's AI. Here's what I would say. In the world of AI, you're smart enough. You have the time. You could probably start building out tools that can help you execute certain strategies consistently. One of the biggest problems with quant investing is that markets shift. So an algorithm that might work in one market, when the market shifts, it doesn't work in the other market. Meaning, you know, maybe it's something around growth stocks, and growth stocks are doing well, and then that shifts, now it's value stocks. And now you want to, that doesn't work for growth stocks, and growth stocks aren't getting the same upside that they were before. Maybe it's around dividend paying stocks, you're trying to collect the dividend, and the dividend stocks start to underperform because interest are going up. It could be a million different things. Markets change, markets shift. So just say you're going to make a bunch of money in quant investing, it's just too broad of a term that doesn't tell me anything. But congrats and good luck. Last thing I want to talk about, banks. Banks are boring. But what's interesting is that regional banks are starting to act a lot like their Wall Street peers. They're lending less to your average consumer and more to corporations, especially corporations that are surrounding AI. And once again, they're lending to small, medium-sized businesses, middle market businesses, and they're getting a tailwind because of, as I said before, the spending from the hyperscalers on this massive endeavor to build out data infrastructure. And by osmosis, shall we say, these regional banks are benefiting. Now, they are not benefiting as much from the, let's say, the IPO schedule over the past year, but there's still a lot of M&A, and there's a lot of M&A within these banks as well. So the larger regionals are buying up a lot of these mid-sized investment banks. Then they're upping their non-interest income, bank fees, for example. And they rose in the second quarter on par with the big banks. So in a lot of ways, they're copying what the big banks are doing and acting a lot more like them, which means they should be, as they gain heft and gain scale, they should be able to be priced in the market as much as these larger banks. So if you're looking for opportunity within the finance space, or let's say the banking sector, I think the smaller banks are probably a better risk versus reward in today's market. I'm Justin Klein, reminding you about KPP Financial's parallel investing. 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
4: 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Because such advice is rendered solely on an individual basis, and at times will require that the investor...
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15: News this hour from Town Hall. I'm Keith Peters in Washington. Here's an update on the health of Senator Mitch McConnell, who's going to stay in rehab a little longer.
16: The update includes a statement from the Congressional Office of the Attending Physician stating 84-year-old Senator McConnell has not yet been medically cleared to leave a rehabilitation facility where he's undergoing physical therapy. It means he will miss the annual Fancy Farm Picnic, which features speeches from politicians throughout Kentucky who are running for office. McConnell is not running for re-election. He was admitted to a hospital last month and revealed weeks later that it was because of fall. The attending physician's report also says McConnell's bout with childhood polio continues to be a significant factor in his mobility. Ed Donahue, Washington.
15: A Secret Service agent is arrested for allegedly participating in a college hazing.
17: Florida authorities have arrested a U.S. Secret Service agent and two other men on felony charges, saying they committed brutal beatings as part of a fraternity hazing ritual. One of the defendants, 29-year-old Marquez Christopher Pinder, is an agent in the Miami field office and is now on administrative leave. Pinder and the two other defendants are charged with felony hazing, aggravated battery, and attempted manslaughter. Pinder's arrest warrants says a University of Miami graduate student and another young man required hospitalization for severe injuries after they were beaten with paddles and canes in April. I'm Lisa Dwyer.
15: The Trump administration has asked the Supreme Court to allow for now an executive order targeting mail-in voting. This request follows an appeals court decision that blocked the order in nearly half the country. On Wall Street, the Dow by 262 points, the NASDAQ dropped 43, the S&P 500 advanced by 1, oil near $82 a barrel. More at townhall.com.
18: Just hearing the word IRS can make people break out in a cold sweat. No one wants to deal with the IRS, and now you don't have to. The good news is Legal Tax Defense has been successfully negotiating with the IRS for more